0: bobblehead next Saturday for the first 1,000 on a backyard baseball night. First pitch to Williams on the way, and Jett takes a strike, and then a day game next Sunday on the 31st to close out May with a 105 affair. So all kinds of good stuff coming up on the homestand. Be there. Hard to believe that will take us into June already. Now a throw to first. Lara is dancing off. He gets back to the bag. Williams, one out of two. Single in the first. Struck out in the second. Sounds lead by a run in the fifth. Cam Hill ready. And the righty deals. And it's swung on. Chopped to third and foul. It's a veteran Bulls pitching staff with a lot of guys who are in their 30s. Cam Hill is 31, Oklahoma City native and originally a Cleveland draft choice. He had 18 games with the Guardians in 2020, trying to get his way back to the big leagues. Lara not going. The 0-2 to Williams is swung on and missed strike three. Jett chased the breaking ball down. That's the second out of the inning. And now Brock Wilkin comes up. Wilkin a two-run single in the first and then struck out on a breaking pitch in the third against Joe Boyle. Boyle fanned eight in 3 2/3, but is on the short end of it right now, having given up two runs on three hits with two walks. Here's the pitch, and Wilkin takes strike one, a cutter. We are hitting the 1/3 mark of the season tonight. Game number 50 out of 150. And again this year, the Sounds have a winning record at this stage of the schedule. Here's the 0-1 now, and it's swung on and missed by Wilkin. 6 years now post-COVID in this schedule format, and the Sounds back with the Brewers and playing a 150-game schedule. They've had at least a 500 record at the 50-game mark every year. And now 5 of the 6 years, they've had a winning record at this stage of the calendar. Last year, they were 31-19 through 50 games. 0-2, throw to first, and Lara dives back. 2 years ago, they were 27-23. They were 25-25 3 years ago. 2022, they were actually here in Durham at the 50-game mark. Went on to win the division that year. They were 33-17 and 32-18 at the 50-game mark in 2021. The 0-2. Lara runs. The pitch outside. Throw to second. Lara's in there. A stolen base for Lara. And this pitch is being challenged by Durham. It was called a ball off the plate. Wilkin is being told from the dugout, though, you're about to lose this. And he's already headed toward the Sounds dugout. We look to the embedded video board and the Blue Monster in left. And it was strike three called to end the inning. So Durham with an eventful challenge, getting the call overturned and ending the inning with that winning challenge. So no stolen base for Lara, simply strike three called on Brock Wilkin. Sounds don't score, no hits, they leave one. We're halfway home in Durham. Going to the bottom of the fifth, Sounds 2, Bulls 1.
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0: Tyson Harden looking to qualify for a win. Bottom of the fifth, he fires the strike to Justin Henry Molloy. It is a 2-1 Sounds advantage here in Game 5 of the series. The Sounds going for a series win tonight. Here's the 0-1, and it's swung on, grounded fair inside of third and down the line. It hits off the side wall where it juts out. Tyler Black will play it in, and Molloy's got a double. Justin Henry Molloy pulling a curveball sharply down that left field line. Remember, Dom Keegan homered off a curveball last inning. So Harden has given up four hits tonight. Two of them have come on that breaking ball, a pitch he added last year, as he told us yesterday. He threw it about 20% of the time last Sunday in his Sounds debut. And he gives up a leadoff double and now faces Brock Jones, the number nine hitter, the pitch. And Jones squares to bunt, pulls back, and takes up and away. Sounds lead by a run. Harden just about to get to 60 pitches on the night. The Bulls have some activity starting as a Cam Hill replacement. Now the 1-0 serve. Jones squares and bunts up along first. Harden's got that. He'll go to first with it. Wilkin goes back to the bag to cover. Wilkin had charged, but then saw that Harden was going to take it, so Brock gets back to first. And Jones is out on a successful sacrifice that sends Molloy over to third. So here's Tatum Levins with a couple of ways he can get that run in. Sounds will pull the infield in at all four spots. Levins has a strikeout and a single tonight. Harden ready, and a pitch on the way. It is taken for a strike. Levin's a left-handed batter. He's been a problem in the series. Here's the next offering, and it's on the outside corner for a strike. That lower outside edge with a four-seam fastball. That's a big pitch there by Harden, and he got a break looking at StatCast. That was off the plate, but it's 0-2 in a spot where he would love a strikeout. And the serve on the way, and it's swung on. Bounce back to Harden. He's got it. He'll come home. They've got a run down with Molloy. Rodriguez runs it back to third. Murray running him home and tags him out. And Levins ends up at second base. Molloy is claiming they missed him on the tag, but he is out. Plate umpire Denver Dangerfield confirms it. And the Sounds get him on the rundown. That was bounced right back to Harden. Molloy was going on contact. It goes 1-2-5 with Murray applying the tag as Molloy tried to get away from it, but the replay clearly shows Molloy was tagged out. So give Levins a fielder's choice, and while the rundown was happening between third and home, Levins went out to second, but the Sounds with a huge out. Now the infield backs up, and here's Raynel Delgado, and they're going to charge Harden with a pitch clock violation. So an automatic ball gets levied, and it's 1-0 now. Delgado's got a walk and a strikeout. Sounds holding a one-run lead here in the fifth. Harden from the stretch fires, and Delgado takes outside for ball one. Sounds are guaranteed at least a split in the series, their fourth straight non-losing set. Next one up and away, 2-0. And a win tonight would get them their second straight winning series, and that's your fact of the game, brought to you by TaskRabbit. Here's another fact. TaskRabbit has been Music City's go-to for moving and assembly for years. 2-0 serve. Delgado takes a strike. It's the fastest way to knock out your to-do list. Book a Tasker today. Even that right there on 2-0 was a curveball on the lower outside corner to steal a strike. Here's the 2-1. Swung on and fouled away, and just like that, Harden's got it even. In this current state of baseball, there is no such thing as a guaranteed 2-0 fastball like there was many years ago. You got 2-0, you were looking for a heater. Harden went curveball and then got Delgado to foul off the cutter. So now it's 2-2. Runner at second, two down, fifth inning. And the next pitch by Harden on the way. Delgado takes low and in. Fastball at 94. And I think it was 3-2. Yeah, it was 3-2 there, and it's ball four. Statcast had not accounted for the automatic ball to Delgado. I think that's what happened there. So that was ball four. So Harden walks Delgado for the second time. The scoreboard had been showing 2-2 as well, but I think that is right that it was ball four. And now Tony Santamaria comes up. Ramon Rodriguez out for a quick word with Harden. Big spot in the game right here. Santamaria homered last night. He's 4-for-11 in the series. He got two on with two down. Harden going through the order a third time. The pitch, swing and a miss. Got a sinker by him, and it's 0-1. Santamaria deep in the box from that right side. Runners take their leads. Here's Harden's pitch, and that is a strike on the outside corner. Back-to-back sinkers. A pitch that Harden threw just 9% of the time last week. He is using the full arsenal tonight. He's got a lot of options now. The 0-2. And it's just outside. He went to a fastball at 95. And that was a pretty good take by Santamaria. That pitch was not that far off the plate. 1-2. Two on, two out. Here's the kick and the pitch, and it swung on and missed strike three, and Harden slaps his glove as he heads off the mound. He picks up his sixth strikeout of the night, and this one ends the fifth inning, a frame that began with a leadoff double for Durham. One hit, two left, and no runs across. Sounds Baseball is driven by your Middle Tennessee Toyota dealers. 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We go to inning number six. Still Sounds 2, Durham 1.
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0: Luis Matos leads off inning number six here in Durham. Sounds lead the Bulls 2-1. And Andrew Wantz is the new pitcher for the Bulls. Right-hander to get Matos, Jones, and Rodriguez. First pitch on the way is taken for a strike. 0-1 on Matos. He has struck out and grounded out. Somebody needs to hit stop on the music. There we go. Played only 10-20 seconds extra. 0-1 on Matos. And the 0-1. And there it's down and away, 1-1. That strikeout by Tyson Harden to close out the fifth inning, his sixth of the night. There's no activity yet in the Sounds bullpen. The 1-1, and it's taken low by Matos. Another impressive inning by the newest Sounds pitcher. And, man, do the Brewers just keep churning out arm after arm as we see them come up to the Sounds over the years. 2-1 pitch now, and Matos yanks one left side. That's a base hit in between short and third. That's a six-game hitting streak now for Matos as a Sound. And it brings up Greg Jones. But strikeouts by Sounds pitchers all season long are brought to you by Circle K. Looking to save at the pump? 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Andrew Wentz facing Greg Jones. And the pitch. Jones squares, bunts, and it's foul. 0-1 the count. We saw Wentz earlier in the series. He's got a 5.73 ERA with Durham in 17 outings. Former Angels draft choice out of UNC Greensboro. And yet another 30-plus-year-old on this Durham staff. Here's the 0-1 pitch, and Jones takes upstairs for a ball. Jones a ground out and a strikeout tonight. Playing second base. Eddie's Leonard has the night off. And now the pitch. And Jones takes up high for a ball. Left-hander Rob Zastrzyzny is standing near the Sounds bullpen mound. Is he going to go back-to-back tonight? That would be a good test for him on the rehab assignment. There's a throw to first, and Matos dives back. And Rob Z is going to start warming up. We'll see how many batters he would face, but that would be a good challenge to go back-to-back in his bid to join the Brewers bullpen. 2-1 pitch, and it's taken outside for a ball. Zastrzyzny is out of minor league options, so whenever the rehab would end, the Brewers will have a decision to make. Their bullpen has been very good. I don't know that there's an obvious odd man out up there right now, and you think of from the left side, especially Aaron Ashby, of course, leads the way. They've got D.L. Hall. They had Brian Fitzpatrick for a few weeks. He's back here. 3-1. Jones swings and misses, and it's a full count now on Jones. But first things first, the Brewers need to get Zastrzyzny to a point where they feel like he's ready. And a good test of that would be to pitch tonight after pitching last night. Full count, Matos at first. Matos is going, and the pitch to Jones is skied foul back out of play. On the Harden Law out-of-town scoreboard, the Brewers are up 3-1 on the Dodgers. They jumped on Roki Sasaki in the first inning to back Robert Gasser with three runs. Bryce Terang and Sal Frelick have each driven in a run tonight for the Brewers. Jackson Churio's got a pair of doubles. And in the fourth inning in Milwaukee, the Brewers are up 3-1. Payoff pitch again. Matos not going, and Jones drives one out to right center field. That's going to fall in for a hit. Bush plays it back in quickly. Matos stops at second. And the Sounds have two on with nobody out, trying to add on here. They scored those two runs in the first inning and have not scored since. And now they've got two on with nobody out. And here's Ramon Rodriguez. Rodriguez reached on an error in the second and then lined out to right in the fourth. That was against Joe Boyle. Here's the pitch. Rodriguez squares and gets the bunt down back to the mound. Wentz has it, goes to third, and gets the lead runner. Rodriguez got the bunt down, but sharply and right back to the pitcher. And that allowed Andrew Wance plenty of time to get Matos at third. So a fielder's choice for Rodriguez. It is still first and second, and now with one away. And here's Ethan Murray. 2-1 Sounds in the sixth. Here's the pitch, and Murray swings and misses on a cutter. One one on Ethan. Wance looks back at second and now offers, and the 0-1 pitch drops in for a strike. And he's ahead 0-2 now. With Zastrzyzny warming up and combining with Tyson Harden's pitch count, which is at 72, it's possible we see Harden start the bottom of this inning, the 0-2. Murray reaches for it, bounces one to third. It is gloved by the shortstop, Delgado. He's got nowhere to go. They throw back to third, and Jones stays there. That's an infield single for Murray. That was a no-man's land ball the way it ended up on the grass there. Some misting rain falling, very similar to last night where you look up in the lights and you can see like this sweeping mist. But it feels like the drops never get to the ground. It was not all that wet last night, but it was misting very lightly as most of the game went on last night. Tyler Black swings and misses. Sounds have the bases loaded here with one away. Great chance to add to the lead after the bunt fielder's choice by Rodriguez and the infield single by Murray. Black is 0 for 2 with a walk tonight. Jones at third, Rodriguez at second, Murray at first. The corners pinch in, the 0-1, and Black takes inside for a ball. Rain is a possibility later tonight. Like we said at the outset tonight, we should be in good shape for the entirety of the ball game before the rain arrives. But we do have a little bit of a mist right now. The 1-1, and Black takes a strike on the outside corner. And this is being challenged by Tyler Black, and he is going to lose this challenge. And he's going to see it right now on the video board. There it is. The Sounds lose the challenge. They've got one remaining. That just grabbed the outside edge. So it's 1-2 on Tyler Black with the bases loaded and one away in the sixth inning. Sounds try to expand their lead. Andrew Wance getting signs from his catcher. Now ready, and he snaps the throw to second base, and Rodriguez gets back. They were not holding Murray at first, and for a moment I thought Wance was going to try to pick off to first, and that would have been a bad idea. Nobody was on the bag, but he spun and went to second instead. Only one away. Black trying to find a way to put it in play here. The 1-2 pitch, and he takes up high. 2-2, flinched at a 95-mile-per-hour fastball. Black deep in the box, the feet close together, the stance slightly open, rocks the bat near the left ear, the 2-2. And he checks on a ball low and in. Did it hit him? I think it did. It did. Black hobbles out of the batter's box, now goes down to a knee, and the Sounds have taken a 3-1 lead. On a bases loaded hit by pitch on a breaking ball by Wance. And Black will get an RBI as he gets checked on by head athletic trainer Jeff Paxson. And on that, the Sounds have a two-run advantage again. And now Cooper Pratt comes up. Black walking slowly down to first. Now Brian Reith, the Durham pitching coach, coming out. And this becomes a huge spot in the game right now. A chance to break it open here. And Cooper Pratt's been one of the Sounds' hottest hitters. 3-1 here in the sixth inning. Rob Zastrzyzny is in that Sounds bullpen. But again, I do think Tyson Harden is at least going to begin the frame. Zastrzyzny is not warming up yet in earnest, especially with only one away right now. Pratt digs in. He has struck out twice and lined out tonight. Righty against righty. The corners stay in. The pitch. And Pratt hits a drive in the air to right. Down the line. Jones near the corner. Foul territory. It's out of play. A long strike against Cooper Pratt. Pratt with a 14-game on-base streak. He's reached safely in most every game in nearly a month now, the 0-1. And he takes very high. Pratt has reached safely in 23 of his last 24 games entering tonight with an OPS over 950 in that time period. Base is loaded, one away, the 1-1 pitch, and Pratt lines it foul off to the right out of play. If you're Durham, this is one of the last guys you want to see right now with the bases loaded in a tight game in a big spot. Pratt spreads the feet apart, right, a red shin guard on the left leg, red batting glove on each hand. Here's the 1-2, and he swings it, lines one toward the middle, a base hit. That will drive in Rodriguez. Murray right behind him. Black heads to third safely. Cooper Pratt delivers a two-run single into left center field, and the Sounds lead 5-1. Pratt's on-base streak goes to 15 with that two-run base hit, and the Sounds cash it in here in the sixth inning against Andrew Wance. That was a breaking ball down, and Pratt had to go down and get it. And he drives in his 23rd and 24th runs of the year. And now they're on the corners for Luis Lara. Here's the pitch, and Lara takes up high for a ball. Well, we talked about it with Wilkin in the first inning when Durham gave away a little bit and the Sounds took advantage with Wilkins' base hit. Now Pratt does it here in the sixth inning. The Sounds had gotten one, but had they not gotten any more than that, it would have been a little bit of an empty-hearted inning, and Pratt comes through. Now the 1-0 pitch, and Lara swings and dribbles it foul near the plate. And now, not only the lead being expanded, but you've got Andrew Wance still with only one away, and he's thrown nearly 30 pitches in the inning. So Durham's got almost no choice but to start another guy warming. Here's the 1-1 to Lara on the way, and Luis takes a strike on a cutter. The only out in the inning was the bunt by Ramon Rodriguez that ended up as a fielder's choice. Sounds have four hits off Wance, plus the hit-by-pitch. Lara's not made an out yet tonight. He's got two walks and a single. He waits from the left. And here's the 1-2 pitch. And Lara drives one deep to right down the line. Long run Jones in the corner near the foul line. And that ball drops. Foul. Just foul. Boy, there were a lot of potential outcomes on that fly ball. It was not that far from the wall, not that far from being fair. Oh, man, that was very close as they show us a replay in that right field corner. That's a blind spot for us from this booth since we're located up the first baseline. But showing it on the monitor, that was very close to dropping fair. Here comes pitch number 29 of the inning for Andrew Wance. He's got one out. And the 1-2 pitch to Lara. And that is down and away. 2-2. He tried to change up. Lara not biting. Such a disciplined hitter for a 21-year-old at AAA for the first time. Just spitting on some of that off speed that other young guys would chase at this level. 2-2 now. And Lara swings and loops one out to left, backing up Malloy in front of the warning track. There's the tag. Here's the catch. Black coming home from third. He will score. It's a sack fly for Lara. Make it 6-1 Sounds. Another productive plate appearance by Luis Lara. That's RBI number 25 on the year. And the Sounds lead by 5. Pratt remains at first, and there are two down. Boy, that right there is not going to go down as the biggest at-bat of the night amidst all the Sounds offense. But Lara taking that changeup, and then on the next pitch getting another one and flying it for a sack fly. Now Jet Williams pops it up. First baseline, Davidson in foul ground makes the catch, and that ends the inning. The Sounds open it up. They get four runs here in the top of the sixth inning on four base hits with one man stranded. At the end of five and a half, it's the Sounds 6 and Durham 1.
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0: Tyson Harden will at least begin the bottom of the sixth inning. He faces Cooper Kinney and starts him with strike one. And left-hander Rob Zastrzyzny is warming in the Sounds bullpen. Harden on the 0-1 now, and Kinney swings, and it's a fly ball high and deep to left. Playable for Tyler Black. In front of the warning track, Black makes the catch. One away. And here comes Dom Keegan. 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Keegan takes a strike. Harden to the windup and the 0-1, and Keegan takes high. As many of you know by now, you need to email your trivia answer to radiobooth@NashvilleSounds.com. 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Here's the 1-1, and it's taken for a strike on the inside corner. Include your name and what city you're listening from in the email so we can identify you on the air for the winner. And the first one to get it right wins two tickets to a Sounds game and has a chance at the end of the month to win a $300 value prize from JLS Mechanical HVAC. Harden back to the windup, the 1-2 to Keegan, and that is up and away, 2-2. Former Sound Buck Showalter has a birthday today. Happy 70th to Buck Showalter. 2-2 on the way now. And that swung on loop foul out of play. Buck Showalter, third all-time in Sounds history in games played. If you go back a ways with the Sounds, you know about Buck. When the Sounds were a Yankees affiliate in the early 80s, Showalter played in 453 games over 4 years with the Sounds. 2-2 pitch, swung on, chop foul. Never got to the big leagues as a player, but of course was a terrific big league manager. A four-time Manager of the Year award winner. Buck Showalter may be most known as a Yankees manager. That's where he got his start, the 2-2. And Keegan fouls it away. But here's the trivia. Can you name one of the other four teams that Buck Showalter managed in his terrific managerial career? He started with the Yankees, but you've got four other possible right answers. Where else did Buck Showalter manage? Name one of the four and send it into Radio Booth at NashvilleSounds.com. Keegan takes low and in. It's 3-2. Former Sounds player, Buck Showalter, turning 70 today. He was a four-time Manager of the Year award winner. Name one of the teams he managed besides the Yankees. Harden deals, and it's strike three called. Got him looking. Keegan wants to challenge. He thought this sinker was off the plate. And let's see on the video board in left. It was a strike. And Harden picks up K number seven. Two down here in the sixth inning. And that is going to end the night for Tyson Harden. Not because he needs to come out from a lack of performance, but because the Sounds want rehabbing Brewers lefty Rob Zastrzyzny to work for a second night in a row. So Rob Z will come in to get the final out of the inning. And Tyson Harden leaves after another tremendous performance. Two starts in here at AAA with the Sounds. 6-1 Sounds in the sixth. 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
0: Left-hander Rob Zastrzyzny about to check a box here to try to get back to the Brewers on this Major League rehab assignment. He's going to work for the second night in a row. He worked an inning last night through 14 pitches, and now coming back 24 hours later and facing Logan Davidson. First pitch by Zastrzyzny is swung on and fouled straight back. A shoulder strain has kept Zastrzyzny from being a Brewer so far this year. And he's technically on a second rehab assignment. The first one had him with the Sounds to begin the year, but that got paused in early April after a setback. The 0-1 now, and Davidson lines with a third, caught by Murray. Jumps up and speared it, and Zastrzyzny faces just the one batter. He's got a smile on his face. He's aware that he just gave up a rocket, but Murray caught it. As Zastrzyzny has this look like, yeah, it's an out. No big deal. And he and Harden combine on a 1-2-3 here in the sixth inning. 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We go to the seventh inning. It's the Sounds 6 and Durham 1.
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0: Brock Wilkin leads off the seventh inning for the Sounds, and former Brewers farmhand Evan Reifert is in the game for Durham. First pitch to Wilkin, a sinker for a strike at 92. So Andrew Wance is done after an inning. And Evan Reifert in there now for the Bulls. Sounds are up 6-1. Here's the pitch. And Wilkin takes low for a ball. Wance in that sixth inning gave up 4 runs on 4 hits. And the Sounds with a cushion now. 1-1 by Reifert. And Wilkin takes it off the plate, a slider, and the Bulls are going to challenge it. The catcher, Keegan, was waiting for a strike call. It didn't come. This was at the bottom of the zone. I think it just missed looking at StatCast. It's going to be close. And we look to the video board. It was a ball, and the Bulls lose that challenge, and they are out of challenges now. Sounds have one remaining. And it's 2-1 on Brock Wilkin, who's got a 2-run single tonight. That was back in the first inning. He's fanned twice since then. The pitch. And he looks at a strike from Reifert. This Durham bullpen has had to work a lot in this series. We saw Reifert for a scoreless inning on Wednesday. That was a 1-2-3. He did not face Wilkin. 2-2 pitch now on the way. And Brock swings and fouls it at the plate. The Brewers are now trailing the Dodgers. Teoscar Hernandez hit a 3-run homer off Robert Gasser in the fourth when the Dodgers rallied with 4 runs. Gasser left in the fifth. It's 4-3 Dodgers in Milwaukee on the Harden Law out-of-town scoreboard. Wilkin swings and misses strike three. Chased one down low. One away here in the seventh. And it brings up Luis Matos. All the calls to the bullpen tonight have been brought to you by the Mint Gaming Hall Kentucky Downs, a proud partner of the Sounds. Join the fun as live horse racing returns in August. 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Matos, 1-for-3 tonight. Here's the pitch, and he takes low for a ball. Evan Reifert, second year with the Bulls. Still trying to get that first big league call up. He's 27 years old, originally a Rangers draft choice. Here's the pitch, and Matos barrels one to center, a base hit over the leaping Kinney near second base. And a multi-hit game here for Matos. That'll bring up Greg Jones. Lefty Brian Fitzpatrick is warming in the Sounds bullpen. Remember, Durham's got a bunch of lefties. So a guy like Fitzpatrick and Drew Rahm, the lefties in that Sounds bullpen, become big. We just saw Rob Zastrzyzny, and it looks like Rob Z just had to face the one batter to go back-to-back games. Here's the pitch. Jones takes low. And like we said earlier, the Sounds have a lot of guys who could use some work out of that bullpen. Most of the bullpen is on multiple days rest. They've got so many relievers. Here's the 1-0. Matos runs. The pitch, a strike. Throw to second. Matos slides. He's out at second base. Delgado on the tag of a 2-6 caught stealing. Good throw by Keegan. Second time this series, a Sound has been nabbed trying to swipe a bag. Matos talks about it with Eric Bunnell on his way back past first base. So base is empty now, and the 1-1 to Greg Jones is taken inside for a ball. Thomas Pannone scheduled to start tomorrow for the Sounds, but they may go bullpen game to get all these guys some work before the Monday off day. 2-1 pitch taken for a strike. It's basically a six-man rotation right now because you got Quinn Priester here on rehab assignment. And Priester likely to pitch again for the Sounds next week at home. Here's the 2-2 offering, and that is taken for strike three called. He got him with a breaking ball. Jones still standing there in disbelief, but he's called out on strikes, and the inning is over. So Reifert faces the minimum, though he did give up a base hit. And it's time to stretch here in Durham. We go to the bottom of the seventh inning. It's the Sound 6 and the Bulls 1.
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0: Left-hander Brian Fitzpatrick is in from the Sounds bullpen to work the bottom of the seventh inning. So Rob Zastrzyzny got the one batter he was asked to face tonight, going back-to-back days on Brewers rehab, and Fitzpatrick takes over in the seventh. Homer Bush Jr. leads it off and takes up high on a check swing. He did not go. It is one ball and no strikes. Fitzpatrick just back from his first-ever stint in the big leagues. Here's the 1-0 on the way, and it's taken down low. We talk about Will Childers coming off the injured list today, and we might see Childers tonight. He's not pitched in the last month, but he still has an ERA of 0 on the year. Well, so does Brian Fitzpatrick. He's given up just 2 unearned runs as a Sound this year. Here's a swing and a miss, and it's 2-1 now. Fitzpatrick worked an inning in the opener of the series on Tuesday. He was added to the Sounds roster back on Sunday at home. There's a strike called. He had been optioned by the Brewers last week amidst all the pitching movement. When Coleman Crow got called up last Friday to start, Fitzpatrick got sent down. He rocks back and forth a little bit, technically out of the windup. Step forward, kick, the 2-2, and it's strike three called. He got him looking on the inside corner, spotting that fastball at 95 miles an hour, just on the edge. Pretty pitch. One away. And here's Justin Henry Molloy. He's got a double and a strikeout tonight. So Sestrizny goes one-third of an inning and only threw two pitches. Here's the offering inside to Molloy. And the final line on Tyson Harden, who is in line for the win. 5 2/3, one run on four hits with three walks and seven strikeouts. 83 pitches, 56 strikes. Here's the 1-0. Molloy takes it down low. Boy, that's two for two for Tyson Harden. Impressive outings up from Double A and making it look like he's been here a while. 2-0 now on the way to Molloy. Swung on, hit to center. Backing up Jet Williams on the track, and Williams has room to make the catch. It's been a quiet night out there for Jet, getting his one time per week out in center field. That's the first chance he's had. Two down, and here's Brock Jones. Fitzpatrick, one of a few Sounds who's made a major league debut so far this year, along with Coleman Crowe and Jefferson Carroll, and one of many Sounds who's been up to the Brewers in some form. Here's the 0-1 now, and it's taken outside for a ball. Gasser and Henderson up there now. McGee's been up. Rodriguez has been up. Crowe, Carroll, Fitzpatrick, all down here. Tyler Black, the 1-0. And that's on the outside corner for a strike and a changeup. Brock Jones, a strikeout and a sack bunt. He's the number 9 hitter for Durham. Sounds lead by 5 runs here in the 7th inning. Fitzpatrick offers, and the 1-1 pitch, a slow breaking ball that plops in for a strike. Man, he is spotting a 95-mile-per-hour fastball on the edges. He's throwing changeups for called strikes, then sweeping breaking pitches. There's a lot to deal with when you face Fitzpatrick, especially as a lefty like Jones is. Fitzpatrick's so tall and lanky. Here's the 1-2. Rears back, delivers. The pitch hit to center. Williams going back. Jet on the track, looks up. That ball is off the wall, a base hit. Rounding second, Jones. He's going to head all the way to third, and he's in with a standing triple. Honestly, I thought that ball was gone. I thought it hit off the safety fence beyond the yellow line. It was ruled in play. Let's see on another look at this. It's a triple for Brock Jones. Durham not really arguing it, and yep, they got it right. My bad. It hit high up off the wall, just below the yellow line. So the right call was made. It's a triple for Jones. And here's Tatum Levins. Sounds lead by 5. Fitzpatrick delivers, and Levins takes outside for a ball. A spot here where Durham's got 3 lefties in a row. Good test for Fitzpatrick to stay ready to be a Brewer. Getting the lefty on lefty. The 1-0 pitch, swing and a miss. Got a sinker by him. We talk about the arsenal with Fitzpatrick, and I remember talking with Brian in this ballpark last year after he had come up from Double A. The first time we caught up with him on a pregame show was in this ballpark, and you know, he'd been a starter in college at Rutgers, and he still likes the windup, even though it's a modified windup, the 1-1, and it's taken for a strike, and he really uses a starter's arsenal when you think about the different pitches. He's got a sinker, a four-seamer, a sweeper, a slider, a changeup. I mean, it's a full mix, plus the angle and the size. And it, if you're a left-handed batter, it kind of looks like he's going to reach out and grab you. He's got those long arms and legs. The 1-2. Slow breaking ball. Hit to right, down the line, back toward the corner. Matos has a play on it. He's got it, and the inning is over. Fitzpatrick puts up a 0 in the 7th. One hit, one left. 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We go to the 8th inning. Sounds 6, Durham 1.
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3: Evan Reifert will go another inning for Durham out of the bullpen. Ramon Rodriguez leads it off for the Sounds. First pitch here in the eighth inning and for strike one. Sounds leading 6-1. And Jacob Wagespack, a former Durham Bull, is warming for the Sounds. The 0-1 pitch is fouled away by Rodriguez on a pitch inside. Mentioned the Sounds have a lot of guys who they want to get work for. Wagespack is in that group. He has not pitched since May the 1st after opting out, becoming a free agent, later re-signing with the Brewers, becoming a Sound again, and has not appeared in a game since getting back on the roster. So he's a guy that's trying to get the rust off. Tonight, here's the 1-1, and it's in the dirt for a ball. Actually, it was 0-2. The scoreboard was showing 1-1. It is one ball and two strikes on Rodriguez. But this is a good way to do it for Wagespack with a 5-run lead. Get him in there in a low leverage spot to reacclimate. Next pitch, and Rodriguez swings and chops it foul. Murray on deck, then Black. Rodriguez 0-3 tonight. Sounds have 6 runs on 8 hits. Durham 1 run on 5 hits with 2 errors. Here's the pitch, and Rodriguez fouls it away. It's a 4:05 Central Time. First pitch tomorrow in the series finale. 1-2 on the way by Reifert. Rodriguez takes it low. And again, as of now, it's Thomas Pannone against Ty Johnson, but the Sounds, with all the guys they want work for before the Monday off day, could change course and move Pannone back to Tuesday. We'll see how it plays out. 2-2 on the way, and it's taken low and in. There's so many times in a Triple-A season, and we've seen it multiple times just in the last few weeks, where you're all hands on deck, you're thin in the bullpen, and there just aren't a lot of stretches in a long season where you're so flush with arms that you go to a bullpen game by choice. 3-2. Swung on and missed strike three. Rodriguez out in front of a breaking ball. One away. But that is something the Sounds are considering for tomorrow, with all these different rehabbing guys and others who they want work for before Monday's off day. Here's Ethan Murray. Murray 1-3 tonight with an infield single that was part of that 4-run rally in the sixth. He takes a strike on the inside corner from Reifert. Now the 0-1, and Murray swings and misses. Took a rip there at a slider. On the Hardin Law out-of-town scoreboard, Memphis is up 3-1 in Iowa in the seventh inning. Sounds one game back of Memphis, and Rochester has already won. Sounds are tied with Rochester for second place. The 0-2, Murray takes inside. That Iowa team, too, trying to beat Memphis. In the last 2 days, the I-Cubs have lost a key member of their team to a big league call-up. Pedro Ramirez went up yesterday with Matt Shaw going on the Cubs' injured list. The 1-2, Murray fouls it away. And then today, the Cubs recalled Kevin Alcantara, the International League home run leader. The Cubs designated Nicky Lopez for assignment, so they've called on some young reinforcements. Like we told you earlier, the Cubs got shut out today by Houston, and the Cubs have lost 7 in a row, and they're calling up some prospects just to try to help that struggling offense. Here's a swing and a foul by Murray. So in an indirect way, that does not help the Sounds, because Iowa, already a struggling team, now loses a couple of key guys trying to beat Memphis. Here's the pitch, and it's up high. Carter Cardinals beat the Reds in game.

0: Game one of that doubleheader, and it's 6-4 Cincinnati in the sixth inning of game two. 2-2 pitch. High to Murray. Full count now on Ethan with Tyler Black on deck. Sounds lead by 5 runs in the top of the eighth inning. Murray waiting. The hands up high. And the former Duke Blue Devil on 3-2. Takes strike 3 called, and Murray thought about challenging, and he will not be allowed to. He waited too long. Plate umpire Denver Dangerfield kind of pointing at him and then making a side motion with his hand like he's waving it off. Murray thought about it, started to walk away, and he's pleading his case. He thought he asked for that challenge early enough, but it did not come right away. For what it's worth, he would have won that challenge. That pitch was off the plate. But he gets called out on strikes, and here's Tyler Black. Here's the pitch, and Black hits a check swing bouncer foul left side. Now, I agree that I think Murray waited too long to challenge that, but in Murray's defense, we have seen other instances in these last couple of years where a challenge came in as late, if not even a little bit later, and was allowed. Black fouls it away. It's the umpire's discretion at the end of the day. To what degree did a player wait too long to request the challenge? Now, some guys obviously do it immediately if they really feel strongly, but some guys kind of ponder it for a second, and some umpires still allow it. Others say, nope, you waited too long. 0-2 on Black here, and the pitch to Tyler is down low. Black is 0-2. He walked and scored in the first inning and then got hit by a pitch with the bases loaded back in the sixth inning. Evan Reifert ready, the tall right-hander on 1-2. Coming back now, and Black takes a breaking ball outside. Righty on lefty. Here's the 2-2 pitch. And Black checks. Did he go? He did not on a ball down low. Held up on a slider. 3-2. Top of the eighth inning, a 5-run advantage as the Sounds are on the brink of another series win. 3-2 pitch, and Black takes low, ball 4. A 2-out free pass. Third time tonight, Tyler Black reaches. That'll bring up Cooper Pratt. Pratt had a 2-run single back in the sixth inning. Talk about the Sounds being at the 50-game mark and on the brink of a winning series, and we update you on the standings. Here's the pitch, and Pratt takes strike one. We also got to keep an eye as these next few weeks unfold on the Rick Sweet win counter, because he is at 2,467 in his career. He entered this year as third all-time in minor league managerial wins. Here's the 0-1 now, and Pratt swings and misses. Well, Rick Sweet, after last night, is 29 wins away from being second all-time. He's 29 wins away from tying Bob Coleman for second all-time in minor league managerial wins. He is 63 away from number one all-time, and 63 to do that this year is going to be tough, but he certainly is on his way to being second by the end of this year. Here's the 0-2. And it's rolled on the ground by Pratt out towards short for a charging Delgado. Got to hurry, throw to first, not in time. Pratt so fast and just so effortlessly moving down the line. Legs out, an infield hit. Now that was not a routine play because Delgado did have to charge it a good amount. But that was a gettable out. And with most runners, the shortstop gets his man there, but Pratt runs so well, one of his many tools, and he beats the infield single. Here's Luis Lara. The pitch by Reifert, swung on and missed. It's one of those little things, too. If this were a big league game, it'd be even more magnified. You give a good hitter like Lara a chance to expand the lead. You make the pitcher throw a few additional pitches. There's a trickle-down effect on a few fronts from a play like that. Now Lara takes inside for a ball. You also just love the hustle in the eighth inning of a game where you're up by five and Pratt's just heading down the line, going hard like he does on every other play, and gets a base hit out of it. The 1-1. Now Lara takes a strike on the outside corner. Got a five-run lead in the eighth inning. It may not turn out to be massive given the overall situation, but it should not go unnoticed that Pratt got that infield single. Here's the 1-2, and it's up and away, especially because you think about it from a big league perspective where everything is just a little bit better and more consistent and a faster game than it is at AAA. The speed never slumps, and a lot of big league shortstops get to that ball even faster. Here's the pitch, and it's down low to Lara. Did he go on a check swing? No, the runners went, and they're going to get stolen bases here. The catcher, Keegan, didn't even make a throw because he thought it might be strike three on Lara. He was trying to appeal, and he let the runners take their bases. So Black with a steal of third. Pratt takes second. It's a full count now on Lara, and Evan Reifert comes back, and Lara swings and misses for strike three, and that will end the inning. So Reifert strikes out the side. The Sounds don't score here in the eighth inning. They get a hit, a walk, a couple of stolen bases, and they leave two. We go to the bottom of the eighth. Jacob Wagus back coming in. It's the Sound 6 and Durham 1.
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0: 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Jacob Wagusback is back in action for the Sounds. First time since May the 1st, facing former Sound Raynel Delgado. So you got a former Bull facing a former Sound. The Sounds lead 6-1 here in the bottom of the eighth inning. Delgado is 0-for-1 with two walks. Here's the pitch on the way, and it's in the dirt for a ball. So Wagus back getting some rust off here. He was released by the Brewers a few weeks ago, electing to utilize an opt-out in his contract, we presume, testing the waters to see if there was a better chance to get to the big league somewhere. Here's the 2-0 now, and it's taken for a strike. But we had just caught up with Wagus back a few days prior to all that, and he had talked about how much he was enjoying being with the Brewers and the Sounds, so ultimately, after looking around, he decided to sign back. And now he's back in action. 2-1 on the way. Delgado takes up high. Wagisback has been a valuable piece of the Sounds bullpen this year. ERA of 2.25 in 11 outings and one save, 23 strikeouts in 16 innings. 3-1 pitch. Delgado swings and misses. Wagisback has had big league time. He's pitched overseas, and a lot of times when guys to that level of a career sign a minor league free agent deal, they've got an opt-out clause or two somewhere in there. The 3-2. And it's taken. Strike three call. Delgado's gone looking. Fastball from Wagisback right on the outside edge. Boy, that's command that you don't normally see from a guy who's not had game action for 3 weeks. One down. And here's Tony Santamaria. The out clauses are not always publicized. Sometimes players will talk about it after the fact, or it'll get released by members of the media, but they can be early in the year, they can be at midseason, they can be late. I mean, it just really depends on the individual contract. Here's a swing and a miss by Santamaria, and those details don't normally get released publicly, but it was reported that Wagisback had an opt-out. And then signing back with the Brewers tells you even more that that's probably what it was, the 0-1, and it's down low. He'd been pitching well. There was really no other obvious reason why the Brewers would have released him. Normally, it's the opt-out date comes around, and either the player or the team, depending on how it's structured, will initiate the next move, the 1-1 now, and it's down low for a ball. A lot of times they come along, and if the player doesn't utilize it, you never even knew there was one. Peter Strzelecki had talked about that a few weeks ago. Now he's with the Yankees after becoming a free agent, after going through waivers. And he signed with the Yankees and is now at Scranton-Wilkes-Barre. 2-1 pitch, taken low for a ball. The bottom line is anybody at AAA is trying to do anything they can to get to the big leagues. And if that means they are going to do it with another organization, they're going to take that opportunity every time. 3-1 pitch. Check swing. Did he go? He did not. He held up on a breaking ball down. And Tony Santamaria draws a walk. 6-1 Sounds. Here's Cooper Kinney with one away in the eighth inning. And we've got a winner in our trivia contest. Asking you to name one of the four teams that Buck Showalter managed. Besides the Yankees, the great former Sound Showalter celebrating a birthday today, turning 70, four-time Manager of the Year Award winner, began as a big league manager in the early 90s with the Yankees after playing in their farm system not long before that as a Sound. Kinney takes ball one, and Ramon Rodriguez is going to challenge this. It's a changeup low and in, and it was a ball. The Sounds are now out of challenges. 1-0 on Kinney. Well, Buck Showalter managed the Yankees, but then went on to manage four other clubs. And we asked you to name one of those other four teams, and we got a pretty good mix on this one tonight. Get to our trivia winner after this 1-0 pitch by Jacob Wagisback. And here it is. It is taken for a strike at the knees. Danny is our winner tonight in Nashville. Danny in Nashville, you are the winner, so hold on and we'll reply to your email, Danny. You win two tickets to a Sounds game. Here's the 1-1 to Kinney from Wagisback, and it's taken low, gets away from Rodriguez, and that'll move Santamaria out to second base on a wild pitch. So Danny wins two tickets to a Sounds game and is automatically entered for a chance at the end of the month to win that $300 value prize from JLS Mechanical HVAC. Danny identified the Orioles, and that's where Buck Showalter had his longest run as a big league manager, 9 years with the O's, including some playoff appearances. Here's a ball outside, 3-1. He also managed the Diamondbacks, the Rangers, and the Mets. He ended with the Mets in 2023. 3-1 now. Wagisback delivers, and it's taken low. Ball four, his second walk in as many batters now. Two on with one away, and it brings up Dom Keegan. Left-hander Drew Rahm is warming in the Sounds bullpen. It's been a few weeks for Wagisback, so I would imagine he may not have a real long leash here pitch count-wise. But good work by Danny in Nashville. A lot of you got it right. Danny was the first correct responder. Birthday boy and former Sounds great Buck Showalter managed the Diamondbacks, the Rangers, the Orioles, and the Mets, besides the Yankees in his terrific managerial career. We'll do more trivia tomorrow. It's a 4:05 Central Time first pitch here in the series finale from Durham. And Wagisback offers to Keegan. That one missed down and away for a ball. Keegan homered off Tyson Harden back in the fourth inning. Durham one swing away from being back in the game. Now the 1-0 pitch. And that is in for a strike on a cutter. Bulls have a lefty getting ready for the ninth inning. Wagisback in the high set, ready near the chin, the pitch, and the 1-1 is swung on and missed. He zipped that one by him. And now it's one ball and two strikes on Dom Keegan. Six homers on the year for Keegan in 40 games after that blast in the fourth off Harden. Two on, one away. Here's the next one by Wagisback. And it's swung on, hits a left, deep down the line, but it is going to go foul. Launched, but foul. Still 1-2. That was a changeup in. Logan Davidson waiting on deck. One away in the eighth. Sounds lead 6-1. Wagisback, first base side of the rubber. And he unleashes, and Keegan swings and misses strike three. Got the fastball by him after the changeup. Two down, and Rick Sweet's going to come out and make a change. Wagisback's thrown north of 20 pitches. You've got Logan Davidson waiting, and Drew Rahm is going to come in. And this will force Davidson to bat from the right against the lefty Rahm. So Jacob Wagisback makes his return to game action. Gets two strikeouts here in the eighth. And Rahm is coming in. 6-1 Sounds in this eighth inning. Back after this on 94.9 The Fan and the Sounds Radio Network.
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0: Left-hander Drew Rahm is the new pitcher for the Sounds. You got a few things at play here. Jacob Wagisback's first game action in 3 weeks. So 20-plus pitches, he comes out. Sounds have a lot of guys available in the bullpen. And the lefty Rahm is one of them. And the splits on Logan Davidson are in favor of a lefty coming in. Davidson's got five home runs, all against righties this year. First pitch here by the southpaw, Rahm misses up and away for a ball. And you look at Logan Davidson, he's batting 172 against lefties, 205 with the five homers against righties. So the Sounds checking a few different boxes with this pitching change here in the eighth. They lead 6-1, two on, two out, the pitch. And Davidson takes low and outside. And Rahm is on 2 days of rest. He threw 25 pitches on Wednesday in an inning and two-thirds scoreless. Third base side of the rubber, the bearded left-hander looking back at second where Santa Maria leads. Now the 2-0, and it's swung on and missed by Davidson. Davidson is 1-for-3 tonight. He lined out against Ostrzyzny back in the sixth inning. This is the advantage the Sounds have with all these available relievers, playing some matchups, getting guys some work, doing two things at once here. 2-1 pitch, swung on, fouled away. Ostrzyzny working in back-to-back games. Fitzpatrick was on multiple days rest. Waggis back getting his feet wet again. And now Rahm situationally here coming in with the numbers in his favor as a lefty. And the Sounds still have guys in the bullpen on multiple days rest. 2-2. Rahm ready one more time. 2-1, 2-out, and the pitch on the way is off the outside, a sinker, 3-2 now. Running time for Santa Maria at second and Kenny at first. Nineteenth outing of the year for Drew Rahm. He's been called on more than any other Sounds pitcher so far this year. The payoff pitch, and it's strike three called. He got him looking. Rahm freezes Davidson with a sinker, 94 miles an hour, and that was out over the middle of the plate, and Davidson took it, and down he goes to end the inning. So Rahm does the job, Durham doesn't score, and we're at the end of eight innings on this Saturday night. It continues to be the Sound 6 and the Bulls 1.
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0: Jet Williams first up for the Sounds. Top of the ninth inning. They lead Durham 6-1, and left-hander John Rooney is the new pitcher for the Bulls. Williams takes a strike. Brock Wilkin and Luis Matos will follow, and Will Childers is warming in the Sounds bullpen. He's just off the injured list today. Now the 0-1 by Rooney. Here it comes. Williams looks at it. It's low and in, and it's one ball and one strike. Good work by Drew Rahm to get the strikeout of Davidson. Sounds getting a lot of guys some work and in very strategic ways tonight. Now the 1-1, and Williams jumps out of the way as that almost hit him. Fastball there from Rooney, who's had a struggle in his first three outings with the Bulls. He's got five walks and six runs allowed in two and a third innings. Rooney gave up five runs in one-third of an inning on Tuesday. The Sounds beat him in that ninth with their rally. Here's the 2-1, and Williams fouls it away. He gave up all five runs, including that dramatic three-run homer by Freddy Zamora. Williams 1-for-4 tonight. Here's the pitch by Rooney. And Jett hits a fly ball to left, playable for Malloy. Comes in a little bit and makes the catch. One down. On the Harden Law out-of-town scoreboard, Harden Law, the local firm that locals trust. The Brewers still trail the Dodgers 4-3 in the seventh inning. Memphis is trailing Iowa. That's helpful from a Sounds perspective. The I-Cubs have scored five runs in the seventh inning. Here's the pitch, and Wilkin takes inside. It is 6-3 in the eighth now in Iowa. And if the I-Cubs win that game, Memphis, Rochester, and the Sounds would all be tied atop the league standings. Three-way tie. 50 games in. The 1-0 pitch, and it's a strike on Wilkin. And remember, all these young Sounds, many of them expect to win. They did it last year in the first half at AA Biloxi. Brock Wilkin was part of that with Lara and Pratt and Rodriguez and Murray. The 1-1 swung on and missed. Many current Sounds were at AA at this time last year, helping the Shuckers to a first half playoff spot. And now this year, the Sounds are in that mix with a few weeks left in the first half. One ball, two strikes on Wilkin. John Rooney out of the stretch and delivers. And Wilkin takes low for a ball. Two and two on Wilkin with one away in the ninth. Sounds have a five-run lead. That four-run sixth was the big frame of the night after Wilkin had the two-run single back in the opening inning. 2-2 pitch now on the way, and Wilkin takes strike three called. He got him looking on the outside edge. Wilkin gone for the second out of the inning. And that'll bring up Luis Matos. Matos, two hits tonight out of the Sounds' nine. Here's the offering to him, and he grounds one toward third and foul down the line. That was close. That went almost right over the bag at third. Pete Talkington, the third base umpire, ruling it foul. And then it went all the way down toward the corner and the Blue Monster. Here's the pitch. And it's taken for a strike. I'm also just realizing that out of context, if you weren't familiar with Durham's Park and you just heard me talking about a blue monster, you might think, is that some minor league mascot? Is that a promotion they're doing? No, that's the outfield wall here in Durham. The blue monster, 32-foot wall and left. Here's the 0-2. Swung on, hit toward right center by Matos. Kinney out, Jones in. Jones makes the catch. And the Sounds, for a rare time tonight, go quietly on offense. We go to the bottom of the ninth. Sounds are looking for a series win. Will Childers off the IL coming into pitch after 8.5. Sounds 6, Durham 1.
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0: Three outs to get for the Sounds here in Durham. They're on top of the Bulls 6-1. We just saw Jacob Wagisback pitch for the first time since May the 1st. Well, now Will Childers off the injured list today is going to pitch for the first time since April 20th when the Sounds were in Charlotte, and he was emerging as the team's closer. He has not given up a run this year. He's got four saves, and this will be a lower-stress environment for Childers to get back into action. Facing Homer Bush Jr., Justin Henry Molloy, and Brock Jones. First pitch is swung on and missed. And Childers is in a ballpark where his uncle Jason used to pitch. We've talked about this with Will as a Sound the last couple of years. His dad, Matt, a former big leaguer. Here's the pitch, and that's up high, including with the Brewers. Well, Will's uncle Jason also pitched in the big leagues and had his share of Triple-A time, including with the Rays and the Durham Bulls. Here's the 1-1 now by Childers, and it's down low to Bush. Jason Childers, Will's uncle, pitched for Durham for 39 games in 06 and 55 games in 09, and had a brief stint with the Rays for a handful of outings in 2006. Here's the pitch, and he missed with a ball, 3-1 now. So this is a ballpark that has already had a Childers make an appearance in the past. 3-1 now coming, and that is taken for a strike. Homer Bush Jr. took over defensively in the third. Blake Sable, their first baseman originally tonight, came out due to a presumed injury. 3-2 now. Down low, ball four. Childers issues a walk to start the ninth inning. If you weren't with us early, Sable was playing first base and got tangled up a bit, reaching into the baseline and making contact with an approaching Ramon Rodriguez. And Sable's arm got bent a little bit. He was visited by the athletic trainer, stayed in initially, but then later came out. And it leaves Durham with really one guy on its bench. Here's Molloy. He takes low from Childers on a cutter. Justin Henry Molloy, 1-for-3 tonight with a double. Childers, the fifth pitcher of the night for the Sounds. Here's his 1-0, and that swung on and popped up foul out of play. All the calls to the bullpen brought to you by the Mint Gaming Hall, Kentucky Downs. Proud partner of the Sounds, located just 35 minutes north of Nashville on I-65. 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Here's the 1-1 now by Childers. And, nope, timeout called by Malloy. And they're going to call a clock violation, I think, on Childers. Yep. Automatic ball is levied. Malloy bailed out after he saw the pitch clock go down to zero. And Childers had not broken for the plate yet. So it's 2-1. Childers with an ERA of zero on the year this season for the Sounds in nine outings. 2-1 pitch. Swung on, popped up. Shallow right. Jones out from second, and Greg will make the catch. Back to first goes Bush, and there's out number one in the ninth. Stay up to date with the Sounds by subscribing to the Sounds Rounding Third podcast, available on Apple and Spotify. All the pregame show interviews get published every Monday in the podcast feed from the previous week. It's an easy way to listen back and take the Sounds with you on the go. 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Here's Brock Jones, left-handed hitter. First pitch by Childers is downstairs on a changeup. 6-1 Sounds here in the bottom of the ninth inning. One out, one on. Pratt toward the middle, out at short. The pitch. And Jones takes low. Childers wants a new ball and gets one from plate umpire Denver Dangerfield. Murray off the line at third. Williams straight up out in center. And the 2-0 pitch. Taken up high for a ball. Again, you got a 5-run lead. It's a good way to get Childers back into action. Same thing from Wagisback and his absence. A comfortable lead for a couple of guys that had not had game action for at least a few weeks. Here's the 3-0, and that's down low. And in the case of Childers, more than a month. Second walk of the inning by Childers. And that will bring up Tatum Levins. And the Sounds have Blake Holub starting to warm in the bullpen just in case it gets dicey. And they'll, of course, also be mindful of the pitch count here for Childers. Catcher Rodriguez going out to talk to Childers. Will just needs one ground ball and he can end the game. Some speed aboard, though, for Durham. So it wouldn't necessarily be an automatic on a ground ball to get a double play. Another lefty up there. Levins is one out of four. Here's the pitch. Taken high and tight. One ball, no strikes. 93 miles an hour. That's that kick change that Childers talked with us about early in the year. It's a new pitch for him. He's got a higher velocity on it than a lot of guys would on their changeup. The 1-0 now. And it's swung on. Lifted out to left. Backing up Black near the track. Looks up. It's off the monster for a hit. Bush is in. Heading to third, Jones on a single by Levins, and it's 6-2. That ball was technically not barreled, but that blue monster out in left is not that far away, relatively speaking. That might have been a catchable ball in other parks if the left fielder were able to keep going back on it, but Tyler Black had to pull away and play the carom. So Levins drives in a run. Now the tying run is on deck for Durham. Here's Raynell Delgado taking high and away from ball for ball one. 2-1 with one out in the ninth. And former teammates going at it here with Childers against Delgado. The 1-0 pitch now, and Raynell takes outside on a change. 88-mile-per-hour changeup from Childers. His fastball is mid toward upper 90s. 2-0 on Delgado. Sounds lead 6-2. The pitch on the way. Delgado swings and misses. That was the changeup again. Childers doubled up on it. And Delgado may be thinking, hey, you didn't have that pitch last year when I was playing behind you on defense. Next one on the way. Swung on, popped up to left. Black coming in, racing in. Tyler gets there and makes the catch. And only bluffing at third is Brock Jones. Two down. Delgado flies out. And Durham is down to its final out. Tony Santa Maria is the batter, and Will Childers is coming out. He's close to 20 pitches. Again, the Sounds also have a ton of guys available in the bullpen. So this is not about Childers and any kind of lack of confidence that Rick Sweet has in him. It's his first outing in more than a month. He's off the injured list. Holub is available. So the Sounds will do two things at once here and make the change. They lead 6-2, trying to wrap it up in Durham. 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
0: Blake Holub trying to get out number 27 here for the Sounds in Durham. They lead 6-2. The tying run is on deck for the Bulls, so this is a save spot now for Holub. It would be his second of the year. He's facing right-handed batting Tony Santa Maria. First pitch, a cutter for a strike at 95 from Holub. 19 pitches there from Will Childers, couple of walks. Only seven strikes for Childers. Sounds careful with him, and they get Holub in the game here. And the 0-1 pitch, and it's swung on and fouled away. Six relievers have been used tonight by the Sounds over the final three and a third innings of the game. Zastrzyzny, Fitzpatrick, Wagisback, Rahm, Childers, and now Holub. It's 0-2 on Tony Santa Maria. Jones at third, Levins at first for Durham. Holub ready. And the 0-2 pitch on the way, and it is taken up high. He flinched at it, but didn't offer. One ball and two strikes. Sounds have a deep and rested bullpen, and they've been able to get some guys work tonight. Others have come on situationally. Holub trying to finish the game. The 1-2, and it's in the dirt. Good block by Rodriguez. There aren't a lot of times where a Triple-A team has this luxury to choose to go to this many guys and still have options in the bullpen for tomorrow. 2-2 on the way by Holub, and it's swung on, grounded up the middle. That's a diving stop by the second baseman, Jones. He throws to third and throws it away wildly. One run is in. Holding at third now is Levins. Jones with a great play to keep that ball on the infield, and the runner Levins was rounding third, presuming the ball would get into the outfield, and Levins very fortunate to get back to third base. Jones kept it on the infield and almost got the final out of the game over there at third, but he threw it high and away from Ethan Murray. It hit off the Durham dugout fence. So they again have runners at first and third. It's now 6-3. And here's Cooper Kinney. And Kinney takes outside for ball one. So it's an infield RBI single for Tony Santamaria. And the Bulls have the tying run at the plate. Righty on lefty against Kinney. Holub's pitch is up high. And now it's two balls and no strikes. Well, last night the Sounds ended up having to hang on. And now it's getting into that mode right now. 2-0, the tying run at the plate. Bottom of the ninth with two down. Holub ready, breaks and deals. And Kinney hits a ground ball foul toward the Sounds dugout. Cooper Kinney, 0-3 with a walk tonight. 4-15 in the series. Left-handed batter, wide open stance. Holub ready. And the 2-1 pitch is swung on and fouled away. And now it's 2-2. Four consecutive mid-90s cutters from Blake Holub. Murray off the line at third. Pratt toward the middle out at short. Second and third, two down. The pitch on the way. And Kinney takes just outside. It's 3-2. Full count on Kinney. Dom Keegan waiting on deck. The Durham crowd is awoken here in the ninth. Holub ready. The 3-2 pitch on the way. And Kinney swings in. Did he swing and miss or foul it? He fouled it away. Boy, there was some question there whether he swung and missed. And that was a live ball, but it was fouled. He just nicked it. And it's still 3-2. Levins at third. Santamaria at second. Three and two. Blake Holub ready. One strike away. The pitch to Kinney. Here it is. And it swung on and missed strike three. Sounds win. Blake Holub shuts the door in the ninth inning. The Sounds use six relievers tonight. They hold on in Durham. And they've won their second straight series. And pending the Memphis outcome in Iowa, the Sounds might be in a share for the top spot in the league. 50 games into the year, they're 30-20 as they beat Durham 6-3 tonight in the Tar Heel State. Back with the totals after this on 94.9 The Fan and the Sounds Radio Network.
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17: 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Does a broken arm belong at the same hospital system as world-class genomics? Solving undiagnosed diseases? Actually, that's exactly where a broken arm belongs. 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Because when it comes to your care, every detail matters.
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0: The Sounds win the series here in Durham. They have grabbed tonight's game by a final score of 6-3. They've won four of the first five in the set. And this one they had to hang on for, but they got it done. Blake Holub striking out Cooper Kinney as the tying run was at the plate. Here are the final totals. for the winning Sounds. 6 runs, 9 hits, no errors, and 9 left. Durham scored 3 runs on 7 hits, made 2 errors, and stranded 10. Tyson Harden gets his first Triple-A win. He's 1-0. The loss to Joe Boyle, he's 0-1, and the save to Holub, his second. Time of the game, 2 hours and 59 minutes in front of 5,844. The Sounds are 30-20 with this win tonight, and Durham is 20-30. 6-3 the final. Stay tuned for the postgame show. It's coming up next on 94.9 The Fan and the Sounds Radio Network.
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0: 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Jeff Hembeck with you here in Durham. Sounds beat the Bulls 6-3. It's a series win for the Sounds. No matter what happens tomorrow in the finale, let's take a look around the out-of-town scores one last time before we recap this game and bring you the highlights here. Looking around the International League, Memphis did fall in Iowa. 6-4 the final. Iowa scored 5 runs in the 7th inning to upend the Redbirds in that ball game, and Rochester won an 8th straight game, beating Worcester 7-5. So the Sounds, Rochester, and Memphis are in a 3-way tie atop the standings with 24 games remaining in the 25 games remaining in the first half of this season. 50 games in, the Sounds tied atop the league standings as they've won 13 of their last 16, and Memphis got upended tonight. Elsewhere around the league, Louisville and Columbus playing a doubleheader after they got washed out last night. Louisville won game 1-5-0. Columbus is up 7-3 in the final inning of game 2. Indianapolis leads Toledo 5-4 in the 10th inning in Ohio. St. Paul is in front of Omaha 5-4 in the 8th inning in Minnesota. Rest of these are finals. The Sounds have Gwinnett coming to town on Tuesday. Stripers are in the mix still. They are 2 games in back of the Sounds, Memphis and Rochester, after they beat Charlotte 5-1 in Georgia. And the win went to Anthony Molina as he beat Duncan Davitt. Jacksonville doubled up Norfolk. That turned out to be a wild game. And Jacksonville stays 2 games back. That's another upcoming Sounds opponent. So Norfolk ties the game and takes the lead in the top of the ninth. Jacksonville tied it in the bottom of the ninth. Then Norfolk scored 1 run in the top of the 10th inning. Jacksonville won the game on a walk-off grand slam. They scored 5 runs in the bottom of the 10th inning, scoring the final 4 runs of the game with a grand slam. And I'm trying to find that game here to see who hit the grand slam. It looks like it was hit by Jacksonville. It looked like it might have been a pinch hitter, of all things. Cody Morissette hit the game-ending grand slam for Jacksonville to win a wild game in extra innings over Norfolk. Elsewhere around the league, Lehigh Valley held off Scranton-Wilkes-Barre 5-4. Buffalo and Syracuse got rained out. They'll play two tomorrow. In the major leagues, the parent club Brewers are now down 7-3 in the eighth inning in Milwaukee. The Dodgers scored three runs in the top of the eighth inning against D.L. Hall. Robert Gasser gave up four runs and walked four in four and a third. The Brewers had the early lead. They scored three runs in the first against Roki Sasaki, but they've not scored since. And the Dodgers are on the brink of evening that series with the Brewers in

0: Cincinnati in the ninth inning of that ball game. Other games in progress around the big leagues. The A's and Padres are scoreless in the first inning in San Diego. The Rangers and the Angels just getting underway in Anaheim. Same thing for the Rockies and the Diamondbacks. The rest of these are finals around the big leagues. Toronto beat Pittsburgh 5-2. Paul Skeens took the loss in that one for the Buccos. The Guardians' winning streak ended at 7. Phillies beat them 3-0 behind Zach Wheeler, who beat Slade Ciccone in that game. The Giants beat the White Sox 10-3 in San Francisco. The Royals blanked Seattle 5-0. Twins doubled up the Red Sox. Taj Bradley, the former Durham Bull, gets the win for Minnesota in a 4-2 final. The Braves' winning streak ended at 4. The Nationals won in Atlanta 2-0. Grant Holmes took the loss for the first-place Braves, who still have a 9.5-game lead over the Phillies in that division. The Marlins beat the Mets 4-1. Max Meyer is 5-0, the former Jacksonville standout with an ERA around 2.5. He beat Freddie Peralta. The Rays and Yankees got rained out. They'll make that up in September. Tigers and Orioles got rained out in Baltimore. They'll make that up tomorrow at Camden Yards. Here in Durham, Sounds beat the Bulls 6-3. We'll recap it and wrap it up next on 94.9 The Fan and the Sounds Radio Network.
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0: Welcome back to Durham, North Carolina. Jeff Hem with you one last time on the Tim Leeper Roofing postgame show as the Sounds beat Durham 6-3 and get a series win in the process. 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The Sounds wasted no time tonight. They got a couple of walks in the first inning from Joe Boyle, including one by Tyler Black to start the game. He then stole second base. Luis Lara walked, and after a base hit by Jet Williams loaded the bases, Brock Wilkin gave the Sounds the early lead. The pitch. 2-1 to Wilkin. Bounced on the ground up the middle, and a base hit into center. Black is in. Lara is in. Williams heads to third. Brock Wilkin makes it 2-0 Sounds right away. A seeing eye single through the middle, out of the reach of Delgado and Kinney. And the runners had to go because the bases were loaded, so it ends up scoring 2 without a play at the plate. And it's 2-0 Sounds right away. Tyson Harden worked around a couple of walks in the bottom of the first inning. Then he had 3 consecutive strikeouts in the second. And the Sounds were still holding that 2-0 lead. Then Harden in the third got some defensive support. Tatum Levins led off that inning with a single. And after Raynel Delgado struck out, Tony Santamaria was at the plate. Now the 0-1 by Harden. Here it is. And it's a swing and a broken back ground ball to the right side. Charging at second. Jones, he's got it and tags out the runner at second. Throws to first in time for a double play. And Jones, with a smile, heads to the dugout. He just got that tag on Levins before Levins could get by him. And then he made a sidearm off-balance throw to first to get the double play.

0: away on Tony Santamaria. An inning-ending 4-3 double play. Now, Durham got on the board in the fourth inning with a Dom Keegan home run. That turned out to be the only run they got against Tyson Hardin, who was terrific again. Second time in as many starts with the Sounds. He gave up one run on four hits, walked three and struck out seven over 5 2/3 innings, 83 pitches and 56 strikes for Hardin in the eventual win. The Sounds in the fifth inning got some great work from Hardin to get out of a jam. Justin Henry Molloy led off the inning with a double, was bunted along by Brock Jones, and then Tatum Levins reached on a fielder's choice where the Sounds got Molloy in between third and home as the lead runner. Well, then Raynel Delgado walked, and they again had a couple of guys on base, but it was Hardin against Santamaria to quell the threat. 1-2, two on, two out. Here's the kick and the pitch, and it swung on and missed strike three, and Hardin slaps his glove as he heads off the mound. He picks up his sixth strikeout of the night, and this one ends the fifth inning. A frame that began with a leadoff double for Durham. One hit, two left, and no runs across. Through five innings, the Sounds had that 2-1 lead. Then they broke it open with four runs in the sixth inning. Joe Boyle had gone 3 2/3, then Cam Hill an inning and a third, and the Sounds scored four runs against Andrew Wance in the sixth inning. Luis Matos led off with a single. Greg Jones followed with a single. Ramon Rodriguez tried to bunt the runners along, but bunted the ball too hard back to the mound. So they got Matos at third, and the Sounds had a couple of men at first and second. Then Ethan Murray had an infield single to load the bases, and Tyler Black had a painful way to get an RBI. Black deep in the box, the feet close together, the stance slightly open, rocks the bat near the left ear, the 2-2. And he checks on a ball low and ended. It hit him. I think it did. It did. Black hobbles out of the batter's box, now goes down to a knee, and the Sounds have taken a 3-1 lead. On a bases loaded hit by pitch on a breaking ball by Wance. So Black gets his 10th RBI of the year with that hit by pitch. The Sounds expand the lead, and Cooper Pratt came up next with one of the big swings of the night. Pratt spreads the feet apart, right, a red shin guard on the left leg, red batting glove on each hand. Here's the 1-2, and he swings and lines one toward the middle, of base hit. That will drive in Rodriguez. Murray right behind him. Black heads to third safely. Cooper Pratt delivers a two-run single into left center field, and the Sounds lead 5-1. And that's the Toyota drive of the game. Made in America means something to Toyota. That's why they've invested over $49 billion and built 13 different vehicles right here in the USA, including the best-selling Camry. 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Toyota, let's go places. And right after Pratt's big base hit, Luis Lara came up next. And during this at-bat, he had taken a changeup that just missed. Lara, the confident, selective hitter, not chasing the off-speed the way a lot of 21-year-olds at AAA might. And the next pitch, he got something he could drive. 2-2 now. And Lara swings and loops one out to left, backing up Molloy in front of the warning track. There's the tag. Here's the catch. Black coming home from third. He will score. It's a sack fly for Lara. Make it 6-1 Sounds. Another productive plate appearance by Luis Lara. That's RBI number 25 on the year. And the Sounds lead by five. Turned out to be enough, though it did get interesting in that ninth inning. The Sounds using six different relievers out of their rested bullpen, and they went to Blake Holub in that ninth inning. Ultimately, the frame started with Will Childers, his first action in more than a month, but Childers walked a couple of guys, allowed an RBI single to Tatum Levins, and left after throwing 19 pitches following a flyout to left field by Raynel Delgado. So Blake Holub came in, allowed an infield RBI single to Tony Santamaria, but then was facing Cooper Kinney to wrap it all up. 3-2. Blake Holub ready. One strike away. The pitch to Kinney. Here it is. And it swung on and missed strike three. Sounds win. Blake Harlop shuts the door in the ninth inning. The Sounds use six relievers tonight. They hold on in Durham, and they've won their second straight series. And pending the Memphis outcome in Iowa, the Sounds might be in a share for the top spot in the league. 50 games into the year, they're 30-20 as they beat Durham 6-3 tonight in the Tar Heel State. And that Memphis outcome was in the Sounds' favor. They are tied atop the league standings with Memphis and Rochester through 50 games. 25 left, and the Sounds very much in the mix for a first-half playoff spot. 6 runs, 9 hits, no errors, 9 left for the Sounds. 3 runs, 7 hits, 2 errors, 10 left for Durham. Harden 1-0 beats Boyle 0-1. Holub gets his second save in a 2-hour and 59-minute ball game in front of 5,844. Sounds are 30-20 with the win. Durham 20-30 with the loss. One more from North Carolina tomorrow. It's a late afternoon start, 4:05 Central, with the pregame coming at 3:50. Thomas Pannone, the scheduled starter. Ty Johnson, the righty, going for Durham. If that is indeed the matchup, that will be a rematch from Tuesday for Pannone and Johnson. 4:05 Central Time, the first pitch tomorrow in the series finale. No matter what happens in that game, the Sounds already have won this series. Thanks to Brandon Aldrich for the great work as always at the controls. Back at 94.9 The Fan, Jeff Hemp signing off from Durham Bulls Athletic Park. Once again, the final tonight, the Sounds 6 and Durham 3. Thanks for listening. Good night from North Carolina. We'll talk to you tomorrow on 94.9 The Fan, the Game Nashville app, and the Sounds Radio Network.
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4: It's like you have. I look at it differently. They locked up their quarterback where there is no QB controversy, that he doesn't have to worry about the fact that Ty Simpson is going to start. That's not going to happen, right? Stafford seemingly is going to be happy, excited about this year. You addressed an enormous need with an all-pro caliber player in Trent McDuffie, the cornerback from the Chiefs that you got by way of the draft. By trading out of last year, you gave yourself the opportunity to take a swing on Simpson for the future, and you potentially have a now run and a later run if you believe Simpson could be the guy, and now you're basically paying Stafford to do 2 to 3 things. Number one, lead us to a championship, first and foremost, okay? Number two, try to win the MVP again. And number three, take this guy under your wing. Because now it's not, is he coming for my job? Now it's, I'm going to give him my job in 2 years when I'm happily retired after 19 seasons in the NFL, 7 of them with the LA Rams, 12 of them in Detroit. And really, I think, and maybe Lions fans like Jovante can correct me if I'm wrong here, has the unique status of 2 football homes where he will be embraced. Mm-hmm. Undoubtedly will be embraced in LA, and I assume when he's retired, he should be embraced in Detroit. Like, remember with Rodgers, to do the compare and contrast, we've talked about he doesn't have a football home. ironically, now it's Green Bay again because of the relationship with McCarthy.
5: In Pittsburgh.
4: In Pittsburgh. Because everybody's like, oh, okay, they're cool, we're cool. Like, forget all the beef,
5: but
4: whatever.
5: I mean, again, Jovante can speak to this better than we can, but I, from my perspective, Lions fans always loved and appreciated Matt Stafford. They blamed the organization for not putting more around him. And
4: so multiple football homes.
5: I mean, anytime he's gone back to Detroit, they embrace him with open arms. So multiple football homes. It's very rare, but his career is rare.
4: I think Smalls is breadcrumbing a take.
5: What is it?
4: No, I don't think it's bad. I think you're breadcrumbing a take of getting ready to, if he wins another Super Bowl, even though you're not a Rams person, to say, I think I'd rather his career than fill in the blank, than Rodgers, than Breeze, than Roethlisberger,
5: well,
4: whatever.
5: Here's the difference. I'm always going to pick more Super Bowls.
6: Hell yeah.
5: I don't care that Aaron Rodgers has four MVPs.
6: Nope.
5: If you're telling me Matt Stafford's going to win two Super Bowls, I'm going to blindly say I'd rather. It's not even about football home. It's not about legacy. It's not about being celebrated. I want as many championships as I can possibly get.
4: So if the Rams win a Super Bowl over the next 2 years, you will say I'd rather Stafford's career than Rodgers' career.
5: Yes.
6: Yeah, I think I would say that too. But here's the problem with the decision that Les Snead made. If the Rams don't win a Super Bowl over the lifetime of Matt Stafford's career with them, we're always going to point back to this past year's draft and wonder, could it have been different if they had done something different with that 13th overall pick?
5: Watch Mekhi Lemon be awesome in Philly, and we're like, hey, could have used that weapon, right? Things like that.
4: But what if
6: Smalls, how about this? There were six offensive linemen drafted in the first round after the 13th overall pick.
5: I just use that as an example, but there's so many players that we could point to and be like, they could have used him. They could have used this guy.
6: Yep. I'm just saying, especially in a division where three teams won a dozen games last year, and your division rival just won the chip.
4: Nuno has a question on this. Go ahead, Nuno.
7: I wonder, because they were the rumored second team around the A.J. Brown potential. Like, I wonder if, like, they thought that they had a really good chance of getting him, and that's why they then ended up pivoting to Ty Simpson versus, like, I think we're okay, and so forth, and instead of going to get, you know, a wide receiver in the draft and things of that nature.
4: As a Patriots fan, if they want to pay for A.J. Brown to go get him, I can live with that as long as I can get Davante Adams from them on the cheap. I'd rather Davante Adams on the cheap than A.J. Brown for a lot. That's just me, right? So if they want to go get him as a Pats fan, go get him. As long as you can give Davante Adams to my team for like a fourth or a fifth rounder, then I'm good to go. I'd rather give up a fourth or a fifth rounder for Davante Adams than a first rounder for A.J. Brown. For me. But by the way, just to finish that point, you know, let's be clear. Adam Schefter has told us a million times over, every Tuesday after 8 a.m. Eastern, go back on the podcast and listen. He's always great with us. It's trending in that direction. A.J. Brown for a 2028 first. He has never said it's a 100% done deal, because it cannot be until June 1st. So there could be a team lurking that says, we're not even going to call the Rams until the last day of May.
6: Now, I will tell you
4: this. I'm sorry, the Eagles.
6: Now, I will tell you this. If the Rams go out there and they say, we'll see your 2028 first round pick with the 2027 first round pick
4: that everybody
6: wants,
4: A.J.
6: Brown, then guess what? I'm going to have a nice cup or shut the hell up.
4: Because then it's bleeped them picks.
6: Because then it's bleeped them picks, and then it's like, okay, that makes sense.
5: We're going for it
6: right now. Forget about the future. The future is now. We're trying to win with Matt Stafford. Yeah, we took Ty Simpson 13th overall with a luxury pick, but we always knew that we were going to go after A.J. Brown and use a future draft pick and mortgage that future for the now. If they do that, guess what? I'm going to shut the hell up, and I'm going to praise what the Rams did this offseason. If they don't do that and they don't win a chip, then yeah, you're going to hear me continue to criticize Les Snead for making that decision in late April.
4: We are on Sportsmanlike, presented by Progressive Insurance.
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0: high near 83. Monday continues with showers and possible thunderstorms, high near 80. Rain chances remain high into Monday night. 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
8: Vanderbilt has proven that they can be a top 25 team. They were in that conversation all of last year. Tennessee has proven that they can be a top 25 team. They were in that conversation all of last year until the very end when the wheels kind of fell off. But these are two different teams than they were last year. There's no more Pavia. There's no more Joey Aguilar.
9: Yep.
8: You've lost some key pieces on both sides of the ball if you're both teams. But I still think that Vanderbilt as a program is trending in a more positive direction than Tennessee is right now. That's not to say Tennessee's not going to be a good team. I think they're going to be a pretty good team this year. I think Vanderbilt's going to be a pretty good team this year. And I don't think it's unfair to expect maybe a step back in terms of record for Vanderbilt, just because 10-2 is so hard to replicate on a yearly basis.
9: They've never done it before.
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13: Canes go to overtime.
14: Now the Canes pushing it back up again. Here's a chance. It's over. Game over. Carolina wins it in overtime.
13: I'm Marty Hausberger. Game 3 of the NBA Eastern Conference Finals belongs to the Knicks. They beat the Cavaliers in Cleveland 121-108 to take a commanding 3-0 lead in the series. New York has never been up 3-0 in the conference finals, and it's the Knicks' 10th straight playoff win, longest in franchise history. NHL Game 2 Eastern Conference Finals. The Hurricanes and Canadiens go to overtime.
14: Now the Canes pushing it back up again. Here's a chance. It's over. Game over. Carolina wins it in overtime. Nikolaj Ehlers does it again. We're tied at one. Going to Montreal for Game 3.
13: 99-9, the Fan on the call. Ehlers, two goals for the Canes. Josh Anderson also netted two for Montreal. Baseball, the Phillies get back on the winning track.
15: The pitch, and that ball is hit back up the middle for a base hit. Harper will score. Bombi around round third. He will score, and it's an RBI single for Bryson Stott, and the Phillies lead it 2-0.
13: A call on Sports Radio 94 WIP. Philadelphia beats the Guardians 3-0. Zach Wheeler goes to 4-0 on the season with six innings of two-hit ball. The Phillies had lost three straight while Cleveland had won seven in a row. The Dodgers pounded the Brewers 11-3. Teoscar Hernandez goes 3-for-4 with six RBIs. Jake Irvin pitched five hitless innings for his first win in nearly 2 months. Irvin combined with two relievers on a one-hitter carried the Nationals to a 2-0 win over the first place Atlanta Braves.
16: 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I'll be out of the chair this week, but you're in good hands on The Rich Eisen Show with Susie Schuster and O'Shea Jackson Jr. guest hosting in my place. 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
13: Trying to make their first NBA Finals this century on Monday night. Nikolai Ehlers got loose up the center of the ice, popped the puck in at 3:29 of overtime to lift Carolina past Montreal 3-2 to level the Eastern Conference Final at a game apiece. Ehlers scored twice for the Eastern Conference's top seed. Josh Anderson scored two for Montreal. Baseball, the Dodgers battered the Brewers 11-3. Teoscar Hernandez had six RBIs, the most in his career. The Cardinals and Reds split a doubleheader. Cincinnati won the nightcap in 11-7-6. The Cards took the first 8-1. Toronto tagged Paul Skeens with an L.
14: Still nobody out in the pitch. Ernie Clement is hit through the left side on the ground to base, hit into left. Piñango scores. Quick stop sign at third. Sanchez, and it's 3-1 Blue Jays on an Ernie Clement RBI single.
13: Jays beat the Pirates 5-2 on Sportsnet 590. The Fan.
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1: 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He'll bring it to the front court, and he will dribble it out.

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2: 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My wife, quote, is Adam okay? Duke is losing. He's probably pacing. Mary, I hear no pacing. My wife, Bridget, grimacing emoji, spiral eyes emoji. Mary, JK, he was pacing outside. If one of my neighbors wants to pull a prank on me, they should upload their doorbell camera footage to the internet, because it's just me walking up and down the block for most of the second half.
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6: Teams trailing 3-0 in a 7-game NBA series are 0-163. Oklahoma City Thunder guard A.J. Mitchell's been ruled out of Sunday's Game 4 of the Western Conference Finals because of a right calf strain. Mitchell has started 7 of the Thunder's 11 playoff games, replacing Jalen Williams. Williams is listed as questionable with soreness in his left hamstring. NHL Game 2 Eastern Conference Final, the Hurricanes and Canadiens go to overtime.
7: Now the Canes pushing it back up again. Here's a chance. It's over. Game over. Carolina wins it in overtime. Nikolaj Ehlers does it again. We're tied at 1. Going to Montreal for Game 3.
6: 99.9 The Fan on the call. Ehlers, 2 goals for the Canes. Josh Anderson also netted 2 for Montreal. Baseball, the Reds beat St. Louis 7-6 in 11. Game 2 of a doubleheader to earn a split. The Cards took Game 1 8-1. 4 years after considering retirement, Brian Torres made it to the major leagues at age 28. Homered for St. Louis Saturday afternoon in his debut. Teoscar Hernandez drove in a career-high 6. Dodgers wilt Milwaukee 11-3.
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1: 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Continue with a busy Saturday around baseball. The Nats visiting the Braves in Atlanta. Not much has slowed down Atlanta's bats this season, but Jake Irvin had the answer, held the Braves hitless through five innings before leaving with an injury. Now all the Nats needed was some offense, and Jorbit Vivas gave one a ride.
2: Front end of a double play and swings and drives one to deep right field toward the corner. This is way back. This ball is going. It's gone. Goodbye. Bang, zoom goes Jorbit Vivas, muscling up with a leadoff home run here in the top of the fifth inning.
1: Call from the Nationals radio network, more than enough offense in a 2-0 win. Irvin getting his first victory since his first start on March 29th before exiting. Dylan Cruz went deep as well, sets up a Sunday rubber game. Atlanta trying to avoid only their second series loss of the season. The Twins in Boston battling the Red Sox. Minnesota quietly playing well over the last couple of weeks. Orlando Arcia adding to the lead in the afternoon.
3: And he swings and rolls it back up the middle, and it's deflected off of Bayo's glove, and the Twins are going to score their fourth run. Oh, sometimes you need a little break. It was a ground ball back up the middle. Bayo was in his follow-through. It hit the back of his glove and deflected away from a charging Kiner Falefa, and it's 4-1 Minnesota.
1: Yeah, those breaks rolling the Twins' way. Treasure Island Baseball Network. Red Sox would add a run, 4-2 final. Trevor Larnach matched his career high with four hits. Taj Bradley worked five strong innings in his first start since May 9th off the IL. Bradley reaching triple digits with his fastball. Fastest pitch of his career. Say he's good to go, and healthy Twins get their ninth win in their last 13. Safe to say the ball was flying out in San Francisco.
2: The pitch. Swinging a high drive. Left field. It is out of here. He's swinging it, folks. And that's Casey Schmidt with his 10th of the year.
1: Schmidt finished with three RBIs. Later in the inning, Harrison Bader broke it open.
2: Here it comes. Swinging a fly ball. Center field hit well. Peters back at the wall.
1: Calls from KNBR, second grand slam for Bader in 6 days. Yeah, that's cause for bananas. Third of his career, Giants win it 10-3. It scored 12 total runs in their previous four games, 10 on the board in the victory, snapping a four-game losing streak. The Mets in South Florida taking on the Marlins, but they stayed ice cold.
4: Helmet. 2-2 again. That one drilled high in the sky, right field. That is gone. What a year it's been, baby. Liam Hicks is 11th home run on the year, his second of the night, and it's 4-0 Marlins in the bottom of the fifth.
1: 104.3 WQAM, two homer day for Liam Hicks. Marlins win it 4-1. Hicks said the offense. Max Meyer got it done on the mound, went seven shutout, giving up just one hit. A Mark Viento single. Meyer lowering his ERA to 2.52, has allowed just two runs over 25 innings in his last four home starts. Another strong pitching performance in Kansas City. Stephen Kolek went the distance.
2: Here's the pitch. Popped up. If it's caught, he's done it. It is caught by his bell. The Royals' losing streak is gone. Kolek has pitched a complete game shutout. And again, the first one in 6 years. And that is stunning.
1: That call from 96.5, the fan. The Royals tacked on two more after a Jack Caglione RBI single to win it 5-0. Kolek threw the complete game shutout in 108 pitches. It's his second career shutout in 23 starts, joining Chris Archer and Mike Montgomery as the only pitchers to debut since 2010 with two shutouts in their first 23 outings. Up next, our half-hour headlines and more from the NBA playoffs. The Knicks go up 3-0 on the Cavs in a 2-1 series between OKC and San Antonio. 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

0: I'm Emmett Smith. Opioid poisonings cause the most accidental deaths in the U.S., and I've lost loved ones. But now, I'm prepared to save a life. 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Continue to administer additional doses as needed. An opioid poisoning can happen to anyone, anywhere, anytime.
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0: But these are two different teams than they were last year. There's no more Pavia. There's no more Joey Aguilar.
1: Yep.
0: You've lost some key pieces on both sides of the ball if you're both teams. But I still think that Vanderbilt as a program is trending in a more positive direction than Tennessee is right now. That's not to say Tennessee's not going to be a good team. I think they're going to be a pretty good team this year. I think Vanderbilt's going to be a pretty good team this year. And I don't think it's unfair to expect maybe a step back in terms of record for Vanderbilt, just because 10-2 is so hard to replicate on a yearly basis.
1: They've never done it before.
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5: 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We've got that.
6: Into one run to head into the half with a six-point lead. And that momentum continued in the third.
7: Brunson guarded by Schroeder as he brings it into the front court on the far side. Now Harden will switch and take Brunson. Dribbles between the legs, goes right baseline, step back, fall away. Long two, swishes through.
8: He is so tough. And he's just flat attacking James Harden. If he's isolated, he's going right at him.
6: The call on ESPN Radio, Brunson led all scorers with 30 points in the 121-108 victory over the Cavs to take a commanding 3-0 lead in the East Final. Brunson now has 12 road 30-point playoff games, the most in franchise history. That's double the amount of Patrick Ewing, who is second on that list. The Knicks can make their first NBA Finals appearance since 1999 with a win on Monday night on ESPN Radio, TV, and the app. On the ice, Carolina was facing a massive pressure to regroup from Thursday's loss to Montreal in the series opener, and they got that in Game 2 with a huge performance from offseason addition Nick Ehlers, who scored twice, including the game winner in overtime, as the Hurricanes even up their series with the Canadiens with a 3-2 victory. Now the series shifts back to Canada for Monday's Game 3. On a baseball, where Teoscar Hernandez homered and matched a career high with 6 RBI, and the LA bullpen extended its scoreless inning streak to 36 in the Dodgers' 11-3 victory over the Brewers. It's the longest shutout streak for a Dodgers bullpen since at least 1901, and the longest by any Major League bullpen since 2017.
9: Hey, Rich Eisen here. I'll be out of the chair this week, but you're in good hands on The Rich Eisen Show with Susie Schuster and O'Shea Jackson Jr. guest hosting in my place. 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
5: Throw it as a Nick. Tied for the most in Nick's history with Patrick Ewing. And ESPN's Andre Snelling says Brunson needs to do one thing to pass Ewing as the greatest Nick of all time.
6: If Brunson is able to lead these Knicks and they actually win a championship, in a lot of people's eyes, he would move beyond Ewing and into the air that the older school cats live in. But again, modern day guys tend to get the nod in GOAT conversations over the older school.
5: Heard on ESPN Radio's primetime. The Knicks could sweep their second straight series with a win on Monday night on ESPN Radio, TV, and the app. On the ice in Game 2 of the East Finals, Nick Ehlers had two goals, including the overtime winner, to hand the Hurricanes a 3-2 victory over the Canadiens and knot up their series at 1-1. It's the fourth time in 8 seasons that Carolina has reached the conference final, but they've yet to advance. Ehlers could be the catalyst that flips the script as the series shifts to Montreal. On the baseball, where Jake Irvin picks 5 hitless innings for his first win in nearly 2 months as the Nationals edge the first-place Braves 2-0. But now, the Washington right-hander awaits to see if his shoulder is okay. Manager Blake Butera downplayed Irving's injury, though an MRI is set for today to determine if there is an issue that will keep him off the bump.
7: Hey, it's the resident Super Bowl champ Chris Candy coming up Monday. As NFL OTAs continue to roll on, I'll tell you the storylines I'm most paying attention to this week. It's Unsportsmanlike, 6 a.m. Eastern, right here on ESPN Radio, ESPN2, and ESPNU.

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0: You've got that.
1: I think athletics is one of those things, like, you got to be better than you were yesterday. Some guy sits down with him and says, yeah, you rich, but you ain't wealthy. And that apparently changed his whole outlook on everything he did afterwards.
2: We can go out and play for a penny a hole. You put dollar bills on it, I'm lights out. I don't function well without high pressure. But if it's high pressure and it's game time and I have to perform, at that point, I don't even think about it. I just go do it. So when I don't have anything to do, I can focus on the wrong things. Mm. When I focus on the wrong things, I am very unproductive and things get bad.
1: And this is just one example. It's not even the best example, but it's the easiest to see.
2: Yeah.
1: And it looks like I've done nothing. But the best part about that is you do see that growth.
2: Welcome back to Singletree Nation, guys. I'm your man, Charlie Eblen. And as always, we have our illustrious co-host, Mr. Derry Wells, with us today.
1: What is up, everybody?
2: And it has been a smiley show already, as usual. I'm trying to figure out how I can work smiley into the show.
1: You work it in so well. I hate it.
2: Yeah, I'm really trying.
1: It's fantastic, though. Yeah.
2: Give a quick shout out to our primary technology partner, Toast. They partner with us here on the show and in the restaurant to provide undeniable hospitality to all of our guests. At a whopping 150,000 customers nationwide, or globally now, I should say. So thank you, Toast, for all that you do for us.
1: We were, me and Julia, but I'm just on the outset, I'm going to reference her about four times today because there are multiple stories that this woman won't stop. But I don't even remember where we were the other day. We're somewhere, and she looks over. She goes, well, they're using Toast. Are you going to say anything? I was like, no, I'm not. Like, I'm not going to get ridiculed by you. As she kind of looks at me, I was like, all right, it's already started. Like, I realize now. So anytime we're out to eat, any whatever, and somebody walks up with a Toast handheld, you going to say anything? No, I'm not. That's their business. I just happen to be sponsored by them. Leave me alone. Like, just
2: my wife is the same way.
1: I don't know these people. I don't know our waitress. I'm not going to say, hey, look, y'all use Toast.
2: Because I am a restaurant guy, I will ask the server, how you like it?
1: Yeah.
2: Is there anything that you would like to change?
1: Absolutely.
2: And being on a customer advisory board.
1: On the advisory board.
2: So, like, to be able to give real feedback from real people that 100%. Aren't employed by me.
1: 100%.
2: That work in my restaurant is really good. But they, technical difficulties. We are, we are D1 commits. We're gonna sign with the JUCO.
1: Oh man,
2: we are D1 commits.
1: I will never hate anybody that signs with JUCO. That is a wonderful stepping stone to where they need to go.
3: 1,000%.
1: And for a lot of them, it's the best route. Let's just be honest.
2: Look, you brought
1: I just
2: up
1: hate a, when they look down at it. Like it's beneath them.
2: Here's the problem that I think we've created is why does it always go to this? But we've created a problem in the fashion of our kids. And when I say kids, like early teenage boys and girls wanting to play in college athletics think that in today's world, they are going to get a full scholarship at the University of Tennessee.
1: Right, right.
2: And in most college athletics now, especially the way with the NIL and the transfer portal, the way it is, most of those high-end schools like that aren't even looking at high school kids.
1: Right. Unless you're just a stellar ball out.
2: Yeah.
1: Exactly.
2: Me and my youngest actually got into middle child got into an argument the other day because there is a there's a guy that we went to school with who has boys, and one of his boys is in eighth grade. I'm leaving his name out of this,
1: sure,
2: so he stays anonymous because he don't need his business out there. But his kid is a spitting image of him when we were in school.
1: Right.
2: He's just a beast of an athlete.
1: Right.
2: You know, plays multiple sports, can just crush a ball, you know, in baseball, throws hard, whole nine yards, right? Mm-hmm. He's a great player. Plays up as an eighth grader, so plays with high school kids.
1: Right.
2: As an eighth grade kid, which is incredible, right?
1: Right?
2: And I don't know for

0: a fact, because I haven't talked to this individual personally since we were in high school. But I don't know many people at the D1 level recruiting that are going to an eighth grader and saying, "Hey, man, you want to come do an official visit?" And my son is telling me, "Oh, he's done like 4 or 5 official visits to multiple schools," and you know, and I'm like, "Son,
1: easy."
0: Like
1: the rumor mill at the middle school is strong. I'm just gonna say it that way.
0: And let's be real, a 14-year-old kid is gonna stand up in front of all of y'all and go, "I'm the biggest and baddest there is,
1: right?
0: And nobody's gonna beat me. And yeah, I'm committed to UT, and they're giving me a full ride." Of course, that's what he's going to say.
1: Right. The rumor mill in middle school just
0: not reality.
1: Stays churning.
0: So, but that's the problem in today's world is most kids. I've talked to a couple of coaches here in town, high school coaches here in town. They have some outstanding athletes. Saw one of them play last night. Incredible athlete.
1: Yeah.
0: He's going D3.
1: Right.
0: He's got one offer.
1: I think a lot of these, at least with some of the info that I have, and I'm not involved in any of that heavily or anything, but they do a lot of background check, like, "Hey, we're going to follow you around for a while, kind of see where you go." But that way they see how you pan out after that first year if you do go to the next level. Well, then, okay, you got your freshman year out of the way. Now let's have a look at you. We can bring you in. Oh, you know, we're a flash in the pan. It's gone. Whatever.
0: In baseball, like a lot of these bigger tournament leagues, like Perfect Game as an example, 2D, some of these big-time tournament companies, they do ranking systems. And you're ranked against everybody in the nation that plays in those sports and in that age bracket. So a lot of these college recruiters, they'll look at the top 2 or 3 kids and go, "Oh, okay, well, we need to earmark that." You know, Derry Wells is a, you know, eighth grader at, you know, Oakland Middle.
1: Right.
0: You know, and he's the number one catcher at Oakland right now, or in the state of Tennessee.
1: Right.
0: Or the Southeast or whatever, sure. Okay, they'll earmark it and put a little earmark there, and then they'll come back 2 years later and go, "Okay, well, what's he doing as a sophomore?"
1: Right.
0: "Oh, well, now he's, you know, number 50 on the list."
1: Right.
0: "Well, he's probably not the guy we need to go look at." You know.
1: And it's such a bit, like, there is an element of it that is a business. Like, these guys are trying to, like, there are agencies and whatever making money off of it. And I'm not hating on them. I'm just saying what it does, though, is depending on what list you look at, depending on whatever you're doing, a kid will look at that, but, "Oh, I got to get here. I got to be there. Or why did he get this? Or why did he get that?" And so that element of playing in, and ultimately, I think athletics is one of those things, like, you got to be better than you were yesterday.
0: Oh, yeah.
1: And a lot of kids just aren't willing to do that. They see a listing, "Oh, I'm home." No, you just now, your journey just got started if that's what you want to do. Mm-hmm. And because there's some, and I don't know who you're referencing earlier, but there's another guy we went to high school with whose son is also, I think maybe in 7th grade, and he's played on some wild, like, I want to say national or international leagues, and like tons of people know his name as a 7th grader, and he looks the part. And his storyline kind of falls in place, like with some of these guys you hear coming out of Little League or international players who are now in the MLB, and, "Well, so-and-so started out doing this, and they played this, you know, intercoastal league, blah, blah, blah, XYZ. And it's cool as heck. And I'm like, good for him. But his parents were both college athletes, and they both have instilled in them a work ethic. They have a new, I don't say nutrition program, but they eat well. They know what they're doing. They're not just in there eating junk food, even though they're eighth graders.
0: Yep.
1: And they look like they looked the part, you know, and it's an impressive deal already. Well,
0: look, it's like, I think, unfortunately for society today, we've lost what youth sports is.
1: Yeah, I'd agree with that.
0: And I was kind of rejuvenated a little bit last night, because I'm sitting there watching this high school baseball game, and my kids are, you know, both my younger boys are there, and one of my younger boys' best friends was there, and we're watching the game, and what made it really, really cool was, for the first time in a while, which is crazy, first time in a while, I'm watching a baseball game with 9 kids on a field, and they are having fun.
1: And that's a blast.
0: Right? Like, you could tell that there was a couple of those kids, they know they're not going past this.
1: Right. That's it.
0: This is it. And they're having fun.
1: That's what they should be doing.
0: Yeah. You know,
1: it's exactly like, what you should be.
0: And the ones that, there was one kid, holy cow, he could throw it.
1: Mm-hmm.
0: I mean, whew, an arm. And another kid ran to first, got him first, beat the throw out, made it, okay, all speed. Pitcher threw to first, tried to get him out, overthrew it. He stole second and then stole third.
1: Gosh.
0: That's how fast this
1: guy is. Yeah, yeah.
0: When he gets to third, like, there was a full-on celebration at third.
1: As it should have been.
0: And it was just like he made a really good play
1: right.
0: based off of his athleticism.
1: Right.
0: And it was just really, really cool to see.
1: Awesome. I think at least and with now the
0: that
1: games.
0: That kid is being recruited.
1: Right. With the games that I've observed this year, and it's early in spring still. I mean, they've only been going, the season's like 3 weeks long, 4 weeks long, something like that at this point. I've been at several games where there's a lot of kids out there having fun.
0: Mm-hmm.
1: And I've also been at a couple of games where there's a couple of kids that look like they're going through the ringer. And oh, yeah. like they're wearing the stress, they're wearing the whatever. And I found out later on, one of them's a freshman and is not enjoying the position they're in, but the team needed them to be where they were at the time, blah, blah, blah.
0: Yeah.
1: So there's an element of the player chose to play the role, good,
0: mm-hmm.
1: do what the team needed.
0: Yeah.
1: But you could tell that
0: he wasn't having fun.
1: That expression yeah. on the body language was not there. I was in the press box. I looked over and I was like, I don't think they're enjoying this. And I was like, yeah, you think? And I was like, oh man, you could both groups in the stands knew it. So
0: I'll tell you, it's my son's travel team is really cool. There's not a kid on that team that doesn't want to play high level baseball. Like I think we have 11 kids on that team,
1: mm-hmm.
0: maybe 12. And every single one of them want to play past high school.
1: Right.
0: Like it's not a question. That's what they want to do. Whether they do or not will depend on how much work they put in the skill set, right? But they were learning how to completely lay out like horizontal.
1: Gosh.
0: To like stop a ball in the infield.
1: How many kids lost their breath?
0: Well, our coach had this like sliding mat, and it was like it was like it looked like they were on a slip and slide. Like, I mean, just sliding through the air. It was great, but you know, I mean, doing stuff like that, it taught them something that they needed to learn how to do because they have to cover such a large
1: space. Yeah,
0: space at this point.
1: Yep.
0: And none of them are big enough to do it yet, although they are getting there. Holy cow, some of these kids. But that's a whole nother conversation. But we got to figure out. It's like we were talking about with the Edies and 4EO. You know, we got to get fun back into sports.
1: I agree.
0: Right? Yeah. It's not sports was never and has never been to me how you're going to make money in life.
1: Well, there was, unless you're just insanely blessed. And when I say insanely blessed, I'm not talking about people that make it to the league. I'm talking about the few that make it to the league, like a LeBron or a Shaquille O'Neal. You know, I don't even know. Like, those are the first two that come to mind for anything who, like, you know, they're going, you know, right out of high school, first year of college, whatever it is, they're going.
0: Mm-hmm.
1: Those are few and far between. And they're great to look up to. I got no problem with that. But the issue.
0: Shaq didn't even go to college, did he? He went straight
1: LSU,
0: from high
1: school, baby. LSU. Yeah, absolutely. I heard a story on him this week. He was his first year of being in the pros. Some guy sits down with him and says, "Yeah, you rich, but you ain't wealthy." And that apparently changed his whole outlook on everything he did afterwards.
0: Mm-hmm.
1: The man has, and somebody walked up to him and handed him a Business for Dummies, like a mm-hmm. little textbook.
0: Yeah. Yeah.
1: He took it and ran. Mm-hmm. And like
2: freaking genius
1: is right. and he wound up, the element that surprises me the most is, even with his success, even with his, like we're talking decades now that he's been relevant with his the NBA Today or whatever on whichever station it was on. I can't mm-hmm. remember. It's all
0: TNT.
1: Thank you. Yeah. And like, all, he's still very relevant. But he is a wildly
2: every commercial.
1: He is
2: the
1: he
2: general
1: is.
2: Papa John's.
0: Look, think about. But think he's about wildly it from a standpoint
1: of humble. I can't even say the words.
0: I mean, he's got his restaurant, Big Chicken.
1: Yeah,
0: he's part of Papa John's. I think he's still part of it.
1: Yeah. He's got like 200 right? restaurants.
0: Yeah.
1: Yeah, yeah.
0: And then his Reebok stuff.
1: Yeah,
0: his TV stuff.
1: Yeah,
0: I mean, that's just scratching the surface.
2: And mentioned $100 million deal when he went to the Lakers. That
1: right,
2: was unprecedented.
1: Like, it was wild. Absolutely. Yeah. But
0: you know what my favorite part about Shaq is? Is, you know, well, number one, he shout out to Sean Walshef for getting to interview Shaq.
2: Yeah, that's so sick.
0: If you haven't seen that interview, so go
1: it's
0: check
1: great.
0: I think it's on Restaurant Influencers. Go check it out. It's an incredible interview. But the best part about it is when you ask Shaq about his money and how much he's given to his kids.
2: Yeah, that's hilarious.
1: Oh, it's fantastic.
0: And he flat out says, that's my money.
2: Yeah. You're not rich.
0: You're not rich. I am.
1: He kind of went back on that a little bit. They had to come to him with 2 degrees. As long as you had 2 degrees, we'd let you start working in the business. So, like, they were allowed in the circle, so to speak, but you weren't getting a handout from dad. Like you said, he's notorious for that comment. You're not rich. I'm rich.
0: Yeah.
1: Like, you ain't got nothing.
0: Like, yeah. Don't ever let me get rich.
1: Uh-uh.
0: No. I'll buy a dishwashing company for my kids to go wash dishes.
2: That's a great answer.
0: Yeah.
1: That is a phenomenal answer. Yeah. I love it.
0: Oh, it'd be wonderful.
1: Yeah. Absolutely love it.
0: So let's take a quick break, and then when we come back, we'll talk more about making our child labor continuous to work in these days. So we'll be right back.
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0: Welcome back to Single Tree Nation, guys. I'm your man, Charlie Eblen, and we are the JUCO Kings.
1: Yeah.
0: Right here
1: at Single Tree Nation. I've never been so hurt and so accurately described in the same. You JUCO King.
0: You JUCO King, you. You know, look, I would happily go to every JUCO game any of my kids ever played in.
1: Absolutely.
0: And be the loudest, most excited person at the game. What I don't understand is, one of the things I disliked about going to the game that we went to last night was, I feel like the older my kids get, the quieter the games become.
1: They're more tense.
0: No, it's not tense. It was like
1: focus.
0: Nobody was cheering.
1: Yeah.
0: Not the kids.
1: Oh, the
0: kids were chattering. They were having a good time. Remember, they were having fun. But the stands was like
2: crickets. So weird. It's so weird. I know exactly what you're talking about.
0: Come on, Chance.
2: Dude,
0: you got it, buddy.
2: Our student section was so rowdy.
0: Throw it to the mitt. Come on, buddy. Now you got 2 strikes. You're gonna have to battle.
2: Good eye.
1: I don't know if I've ever seen that. Like,
0: and I'm like, dude, what is going on here? Like, get excited.
1: If I ever told you where I was banned for a season from a local high school baseball facility.
0: I'm surprised I haven't been.
1: I guarantee you the reasons were very different. So I knew one of one of the dads who his son was, I can't remember if it was junior or senior that year, I don't remember. And it was at Oakland. I show up. We're on a hot streak, you know, 3, 4, 5 games in a row, whatever. I show up, we lose. And I said, man, I was really, you know, we're riding this hot streak, blah, blah, blah. And this has been years and years ago now. Like, I'm not going to get in any trouble. So I won't get in trouble.
0: You can go back now?
1: But yeah, but Carl can't come back and say something to me, so I'm fine.
0: Okay.
1: So I get there, and that game was at Siegel. So I show up, like, it was the next game. I show up. We're at a game now. We lose. Carl looks at me. Now, keep in mind, I coached Carl's son when we were in T-ball.
0: Okay.
1: Like, I've known this kid a while, right? I've known Carl a while. He looks at me and goes, don't come back. I said, excuse me? He goes, we've lost two games that you've been here. Bye.
0: Look, man.
1: I saw him weeks after that, and I was like, hey, am I welcome? He said, no, do not come back. So
0: I'm telling you, baseball and superstitions are
1: absolutely
0: serious.
1: Absolutely.
2: That's all sports.
1: Stats and superstitions for baseball. Yes. That's all I can hear. And
0: oh, man.
1: So I'm still good friends with him, and every now and then, you know, we'll see each other parking lot somewhere or call each other on the phone and whatnot. And, yeah, he's like, well, you been back to any games? I'm like, yeah, I've been back. You aren't there. Like, I'm fine. Like, it wasn't me. I assure you.
0: Yeah, it's funny, man. The coaches are super, super, super superstitious.
1: Mm-hmm.
0: My son is falling into the trap. He only will wear, he's got like two or three belts, but he only wears one of them. Because when he wears that belt, they win. When he gets in a rush and just grabs a belt and puts on whatever, they lose. So he's the only worn, every time he's worn that belt, they win.
1: That's period. Hysterical.
0: Like, I mean, what are the odds? You know, it's a belt. And here's the crazy part.
1: Are they all the same color?
0: They're all navy.
1: Okay, so does he know the difference?
0: They're all three different brands.
1: Okay. So he can actually tell the difference between the belts.
0: Oh, yeah, you can tell the difference in the belts.
1: And my other thought is, like, how good are his record keeping? Like, does he know it's that belt with that win, with that thing? Like, is he?
0: His mom says the same thing.
1: Okay.
2: That face. That face says a lot of words. Like,
0: I'm a good husband. Man,
2: we used to make this kid during Panthers games back in the day. We used to make him go to the bathroom every time. Like, we like started losing. Like, hey Rob, go to the bathroom, and we'd score.
0: And like, you score,
2: stay
0: come
2: in
0: back.
2: There.
1: Yeah, he's like, what happened? In that kid. And
2: he's like, what happened?
1: Give Rob some water. Matter. He's got to go.
0: Like, some people call that hazing.
2: Go to the bathroom.
1: That'd be an investigation if you did that today.
2: Switch seats up, or switch jerseys, or change shirts. It's a real thing.
0: It's hilarious.
1: It's comical as heck. So,
0: well. It's hilarious.
1: So, do you have any superstitions when it comes to competition?
4: I do.
1: You do? Like all competition? Like if you show up for something?
4: Oh, I got golf stuff for days.
0: Yeah.
1: Okay.
4: Yeah.
1: Because where I'm going with this is, did you have any superstitions as we went to the barbecue competition that you felt like we got to do this for this?
2: That's a like, great
1: that's,
2: question.
1: No. That's a great question. Yeah, exactly.
2: That's a great question.
0: Well,
1: you now do. That you say that, somebody put the charcoal on the left side of the smoker and it goes on the right. I don't know what they were thinking.
0: Now that you say it out loud.
2: You definitely do.
0: I probably have a couple of, I don't know, yeah.
1: You didn't even realize it until somebody pointed out to you.
0: Now that you're bringing it up.
2: Hey, I got a question for you, Charlie. What do you have in your pocket playing golf?
0: The only thing I carry in my pocket is a coin.
2: Everything no ball marker? That's the ball marker.
0: Yeah, the coin is the ball marker.
2: Or not a fixer?
0: No, I don't carry anything in my pockets.
2: See?
0: Yeah. Can't put anything in my pockets.
1: I wouldn't want anything in my pockets.
0: Can't wear rings. Can't have bracelets.
2: Yeah, nothing.
0: Can't wear a watch.
2: Nothing. Same.
0: Every time. Like, I used to put my glove in my back right pocket.
2: No.
0: And I started playing really bad one time.
2: Can't do
0: and
2: that.
0: I stopped doing that.
2: Same.
0: And I started playing good again. So I've never done it since.
1: What in the world?
2: I have AT.
0: Now, you want to hear something even crazier?
2: Yeah.
0: Is if I move my coin out of my left pocket.
2: Oh,
0: put it in my right pocket, I'll bogey the next hole.
2: I believe it.
1: Y'all,
0: it's not a question.
1: I'm not,
2: dude. I found every like
0: every time it's happened. Yeah. Every time.
2: I found $8 bill that I didn't know was in like a back pocket, and I was playing terrible. I'm like, that was it.
1: Yeah. Y'all are funny.
2: I took it out and put it in my bag. I was
0: now playing. here's an even crazier one. Yeah, I love Super. If I pull that coin out of my pocket, okay, and it's on heads, I make the putt.
1: Oh my gosh. Stop.
2: What about marking it? Do you always mark it on heads?
0: Always mark it on heads.
2: Okay.
0: Yeah.
2: Yeah. All right.
1: Y'all are hilarious.
2: So funny. That's in the insane. Same way. It's a real thing.
1: Y'all are hilarious, and I 100% know that if I played golf, I would do the exact same thing. Yeah. I would want nothing in my pockets at all.
0: I can't have a ball
2: in my pocket? Oh, that's the worst. Yeah, that's amateur.
0: Yeah, I already got two of them.
2: You're going to hit one out of bounds.
1: You amateur. Yeah.
0: Yeah. I already got two balls. I don't need another one.
1: Exactly. I would. I can't. Yeah. I'm assuming you
0: calm
1: have
0: down.
1: To
0: this
1: have
0: a radio show.
1: Yeah, yeah, you have to have a ball marker.
2: Yes,
1: like you got to have something.
0: You need something to mark your ball.
1: That would literally be the only. And I would use a dime. I would use the smallest coin I could find. You know what I would use? I would get a punch out of an electrical box that doesn't have heads or tails, so I can't get that in my game. I just pull it out. There it is. Done. Like, I don't want to see those things.
0: Here's something even crazier. In scrambles, like the tournaments me and Trent go play in, I don't carry a ball marker. I just put a T in the back of my hat.
2: Okay.
1: Is that what you use to mark your ball?
0: I use the T to mark the ball.
2: Yeah, I get that.
0: And I don't have a coin in my pocket.
2: Nothing's in your pocket.
0: Nothing at all.
1: Because you're in a scramble?
0: Because I'm in a scramble.
2: So if you're playing an individual game or something, just grab a tee out of the cart as you're going to the tee box. I like to have a tee in my pocket.
0: I put three in the cart and one in my hat.
2: Okay.
1: Y'all are hilarious.
2: Yeah. I usually have a tee.
0: It's all about routine.
1: That's all it is.
2: A ball repair fixer and a marker. That's it, though.
0: Now, the superstitious side for me is I can't have anything in my pockets. Yep. If I put something in my pocket, I screw up.
2: Yep.
0: And then when I pull my ball marker out of my pocket, seriously, if it's on heads.
2: It's buckets.
0: I made the putt. I don't care how far it is.
2: That's so funny. I'm not quite that bad. That's amazing. No.
1: Here, 36 here, feet with you, a deep drop to the left.
0: I'll tell you when it started. It started when I was 19 years old.
1: You're disgusting.
0: It was
2: it's almost exactly so good.
1: It's almost a 30-year-old superstition.
2: No, and it's real. It's
0: 32. I can tell you it was last four holes.
1: No, not 32. Anyway. Your math ain't mathing. It's almost 30.
0: That's oh, yeah. I, yeah, sorry, you're going the wrong way.
1: Yeah, yeah. It's 28.
0: Yeah, 1 + 1 = 6.
1: All day, every day. Yeah.
0: I was playing in a USGA tournament in McMinnville.
2: Okay.
0: What's the name at Willow?
2: Willowbrook?
0: Willowbrook. And
1: over in Meth Minnville.
0: Yeah. 16.
2: That's Manchester, isn't it?
0: Manchester, you're right. Sorry. 16 was a par 4 that straight away. The whole right side of that par 4 was out of bounds.
2: Yep. Okay. I know exactly the hole.
0: It was into a field.
2: Yep.
0: All right.
2: No, that's actually a par 5.
0: It was a par 4 when we played it.
2: Damn. Those tees must have been up. They extended.
0: So that hole, my dad had been gone all day. This was the second day of the tournament. Okay. My dad hadn't been there all day. He hung out for a couple hours the first day, left, whatever. Second day, I'm tied for second, one shot away from the leader.
2: Let's go.
0: And I got four holes to play.
2: Let's go.
1: Oh, these guys. God.
0: I've played this golf course so much, I know with an unequivocal fact, I'm going to birdie two of the last four holes.
2: Damn.
0: And I'm stepping on the 16 tee.
2: Oh, 16. You're right. Sorry.
0: Okay. And my dad walks up with my uncle.
2: Oh, dear. Peaches?
0: Okay. No. Sorry. This is Uncle Cokie, which is a whole nother long story. And my dad walks up.
1: I need everyone to understand. We just referred to Pappy, Peaches, and Cokie.
0: Yes.
1: All right. Like, if you're not knowing the lingo here, that's Pappy and Cokie showed up. Peaches not on the scene. Peaches not there. All right.
0: So I've been driving the ball absolutely phenomenal all day long. Okay. And I have to try my hardest to fade the ball. Okay. For those of you who don't know what a fade is, it starts out on the left and it kind of rolls off to the right, just kind of falls off to the right side.
2: Buttercut.
0: Okay. A slice starts off to the left and looks like it takes a 90-degree turn to the right. Okay. I don't hit those. I don't really know how to hit those. Don't really do it.
2: Don't ever want to.
0: Yeah. I play a nice, good draw and love it.
2: Control draw is beautiful. Yep.
0: So I'm standing on the tee. This hole plays perfectly for me because I'm not worried about anything, right? There is nothing left. You can aim dead left, and you're not going to go anywhere but left. You go right, you go out of bounds. I stand on the tee, see my dad, wave, hey, how you doing? Put my peg in the ground, take a practice swing, stand up over it, grip it, rip it, slice the crap out of it straight into the out of bounds.
2: Damn.
1: Excuse me. What?
0: I mean, just totally out of character, never do that, the whole nine yards. I double bogey that hole. Now, I'm tied for fifth.
1: Oh, gosh.
0: I am absolutely furious.
2: Oh, man, that's the worst.
0: Go to 17. It's a par 3.
2: Yep.
0: About 210 yards. I just shanked it, really. I mean, it wasn't a shank, but I caught it about half ball, and it didn't get about 3 feet off the ground and ran all the way up to the very front edge of the green.
2: Oh, that's good.
0: Pin was all the way in the backside of green. It was over a 100-foot putt.
2: Yeah.
0: Huge green. 100-foot putt, like you're hoping that you can three-putt this.
1: Right.
0: Right? I almost chipped it, but I was like, you know what? That's all right. Whatever. Pull my ball marker out. Heads.
2: Let's go.
0: Marked it. Cleaned my ball off. I'm obviously first to putt because I'm so far away.
2: You're still out.
0: Yeah. My dad looks
1: at me. We're still going to let you go again.
0: My dad looks at me and he's like, just breathe.
1: Yeah.
0: You know, like, calm down. Take a breath. Take your time. Like, he's not talking to me, but I can see it. I can feel it.
2: Oh, yeah.
0: Y'all have met him.
1: You've seen that fatherly wisdom face.
0: It's unbearingly just right here.
2: Yeah.
0: So I'm like, okay. So I take a little bit extra time and I get over the putt. I've looked at it from every angle I can look at it. And I'm like, really, the only thing I can do is just kind of hope I get close to the line and just crack it and
2: hit and hope.
0: Hopefully I'll get there. There wasn't a ton of break in it, but it broke twice. So it broke to the left and then broke back to the right. And I kind of felt like I had a pretty good line, and I just hit it. Dropped it.
2: Let's go.
1: Stop.
2: I'm going to hit the applause there.
0: Okay. Here's what's just sealed the deal for me, okay? I didn't putt again.
1: What?
0: Go to 18.
2: Hold out.
0: I slam a drive right down the middle of the fairway. I got about 165, 170 yards in. Wind's a little bit behind me. Tee's right in the center of the green, just over a bunker that you don't really want to aim at. But I'm feeling something right now.
2: Yeah.
0: Like I'm on
2: this
0: one.
2: This is sick.
0: And I walk down, I'm walking, and my chest is kind of sticking out because I just slammed that putt, just crushed a drive. Right now there's a crowd behind. There's probably 100 people behind the green watching us finish because we're the last two groups.
1: Okay.
0: Right? So everybody's coming in. The leader is in the group behind me. Now that I've birdied that hole, I'm back up into third. I didn't realize that he birdied that hole, too.
2: Oh.
0: So the only way I could beat him was to have an albatross and knock in my drive.
1: Right.
0: But so I go down there. I get down to my ball. I'm last to hit. Outdrove everybody. I'm like, okay, really just need to hit this dead center of the green. You know, I'm probably not going to win, but I can at least finish second. Worst case, tied for third. Go down there, okay, feel pretty good, take a practice swing, take a deep breath, stand over the ball, pured one, just absolutely gorgeous shot right at the flag. Bounced one, went in the hole.
2: Oh, my God.
1: Stop. Get out of here.
0: Absolutely great. So from that moment forward, I had always, if it's heads, I'm good.
2: That's so sick. I love stories like that.
0: If it's tails,
2: we gotta do a golf pod.
0: Oh, man.
2: We gotta do a It's a 50-50 if it's tails.
0: If it's heads, heads, we good. I got you.
1: If it's heads, I'm good from 100 feet. But other than that, like that's 50-50.
0: Now, here's the other thing that I'll tell you about golf and me. If it's going out and playing in a scramble, goofing off, I'm okay. Yeah. I'll help you out. We can go out and play for a penny a hole. I'll beat you like a yard dog. Like you don't have a chance. Like it's not even close. I don't care how good you are. I don't care how long it's been since I played. I will beat you like a yard dog. You put money on it.
2: Dang.
0: You put dollar bills on it, I'm lights out. Well, dang. It's the pressure.
2: Come on.
0: I've never, never.
2: Let's go.
0: Look, Trish, like, let's go hustling.
2: Let's go get some money, Charlie. Let's go get some money.
1: It's going to be a pretty day tomorrow. Yeah.
0: Who wants to go play?
2: You got Twilight 9 in you?
0: I've never been good without pressure.
2: Yeah, that's real. And you play to your competition every time. Yeah.
0: Every single time.
2: Every time.
1: Wild.
0: Yeah. I played, so golf's when I was a kid, here's another funny golf story for you, and then we can change the subject. But when I was a kid, I played in Atlanta at a golf course called Centennial Golf Course. Okay. You ever seen the Bill Dance Fishing Show?
1: Mm-hmm.
0: He played golf there.
1: Okay.
0: And some other folks played golf there as well.
1: Sure.
0: And then we had probably three or four guys that played on the Nike Tour, which is a mini tour. It's professional golf, just not PGA.
1: Right.
0: These guys are
2: Corn Ferry.
0: These guys are really, really good.
2: Corn Ferry back in the day.
0: Yeah. So I'm probably 16, 17 years old, and I worked out there during the summers. Cleaned carts, picked up the golf balls, worked in the restaurant, whatever I could do. They didn't pay me. I just got tips and free golf. That was my pay.
2: Solid.
0: Right?
1: At 16, that's
2: solid deal. Solid deal.
0: Dude, that was amazing for
1: me.
0: Yeah. I didn't want to do nothing else anyway. Right? I'm literally, before I could drive, when I would go down there at 14 and 15, I would do the same thing. And my mom would drop me off at 7 o'clock in the morning, and I would stay there until she got off work at night.
2: Yep.
0: 7 days a week. Like, that was the babysitter. Like, I'd go to every summer, man. I'd go down there and just play golf. And then once I got to be our junior year, I went down there for a couple weeks, like 2 weeks, and then I came home. And then our senior year, I didn't go down there. But long story short, I was 16, may have just turned 17. I was 17 because it was going into our junior year. I was down there for a couple weeks. And I'm out on a practice tee hitting some balls, and I used to get a big old milk crate full of golf balls. I mean, it was about 1,000 golf balls. And
1: gosh.
0: I would just sit there and hit that milk crate. And I'd hit two or three of them a day.
1: Jesus.
0: Right? And so that's what I did. And one of the Nike guys came down there and he was like, Charlie, you want to go play this afternoon? I got some guys that want to go play. And I saw you down here hitting buckets. Thought you'd want to come, you know, play with some guys that, you know, play on the tour. And I was like, yeah, man, yeah, that'd be cool. So we went and played. We only got in like 12 holes before it got dark and went home, and they all said, oh man, it was great playing with you. You're a really good player, the whole nine yards. You know, we look forward to seeing you, you know, come join us on the tour one day. And I appreciate it, guys. Whatever. Thanks for the flowers. Get the car, go home. Don't think anything about it. A couple days go by. One of those guys walks up to me and says, hey man, we got a game if you want to come play. And I was like, sure, man, I'm just hitting buckets. And I said, are you going off now? And he was like, yeah, probably about 20 minutes, I think, or two times at 1:30, whatever, right? Okay, I'll meet you over there. He goes, before you go, man, we're playing, you know, dollar a hole. Is that okay? And I was like, okay.
1: You know. Charlie opens up his wallet. I got $4. All right.
0: Yeah. Literally. Like, I mean, it was less than 10. I can't get that much.
1: It was single digits, right?
0: Yeah. There wasn't a stack. So I'm like, okay, whatever. All right. These are professional golfers.
2: Yes, literally.
0: And I'm a 17-year-old kid. And they're playing from the back tips of this golf course, which made it a pretty difficult course.
2: Hell yeah.
0: And we stood on the first tee, and they all said, "You good with playing for a dollar a hole?" And I said, "You good for losing a dollar a hole?"
1: Golly.
2: Swag-tastic.
0: Oh, yeah. Like, I'm not playing. Let's go. Like, you ain't going to take my money. So we stood on the first tee. I won every hole.
2: What?
0: Every hole. Didn't lose a hole.
1: That's fantastic. That is fantastic.
0: Obviously, there were some that were pushed, yeah. Right? But I never lost a hole.
2: What'd you shoot?
0: Oh, I don't remember. I mean, it was 60 close, something.
2: 60 yeah, something.
0: I think it was 67 sure. or 8, something like that. God
2: dang, that's so yeah. good.
0: Yeah, it was crazy. It was all.
2: That's bad. That's bad, A, bro. Like, that's a hell, heck of
0: now
2: a
0: here's story. The craziest part about the whole story is I went out the next day, shot 83.
2: By yourself? By myself. Yeah.
0: No pressure.
2: Exactly.
0: No pressure. I'm just out there goofing off. God, no pressure.
1: Three yeah. dudes are going to beat my tail in yeah. if I don't make sure that it's not.
0: 100%. Yeah.
2: That's incredible.
0: Yeah, they're going to get their they're going to get their 750. Out of me, you know.
2: Dang, yeah, I love those stories.
0: But it's funny. I say that, and it's really it's cool stories now. But
1: yeah,
0: if you think about what I do for a living now, it's why I thrive.
2: Yeah, the pressure,
0: right? It's the yeah. pressure.
2: Yeah.
1: Trent, can you've met Pappy enough, right?
2: I think it might just be the night we recorded. But that's.
1: But yeah, tell yeah. me you can't see this as a storyteller in 25 years.
2: Oh, man. Like, we've known that.
1: It yeah. is going to be glorious. Yeah. And I hope that we are still in the same circles wherever we are.
2: Charlie, man.
0: Oh, yeah.
1: Holy cow.
2: We have talked about a golf pod for years.
0: Oh, it'd be great.
2: Man, I want to do one.
0: It'd be great.
2: And you would be in a phenomenal guest.
0: It would be outstanding.
2: Man. Yeah. And Pappy, man. I bet Pappy's got crazy golf stories.
0: Look. Pappy's talked about, and there's some stuff like I saw when I was younger playing at different courses and, you know, going to some of these private courses and mm-hmm. seeing some of the stuff that, like, I got invited to a country club one day, had no business being there whatsoever. Sure. And the guy that took me was from Centennial, and this was in Atlanta.
2: Okay.
0: And
2: in Georgia. Okay.
0: Yeah. And he said, "Don't worry about anything today, man. I got you." And I was like, "Okay, like no, I mean, I can pay for my own golf, man. You know, whatever it costs, I'll pay for it." And he goes, "Oh, that's fine. You can pay for your round. I got everything else." I had no idea what he was talking about. And to this day, I still don't know how much money was exchanged. But what I do know is it didn't fit in an envelope. It had to go into a briefcase. Okay.
2: Really?
0: Oh, yeah.
2: I mean, made that full some money.
0: There was one I saw a guy at Centennial lose 50 grand.
2: Jeez.
1: Are y'all familiar with that? Oh, there's a movie, Dinner for Schmucks. Are y'all familiar with that?
2: I've seen it.
1: I feel like that Charlie was the schmuck in that situation.
0: Oh, hands down.
1: They went and all got some kid golfer like, "Hey, come on with us that day." Yeah.
2: No, dude.
1: Oh, yeah. Absolutely.
2: Did he not know you're a ringer?
0: The guy that brought me did.
2: Yeah.
1: Right.
2: So the other people didn't know.
1: He that's what I'm saying.
0: Yeah.
1: He said, "Yeah, everybody go get your guy today. Yeah. We'll play partners."
0: Yeah. Dude, yeah, I got you.
2: And he still made you pay for the round?
0: Heck yeah, he did.
2: How much was that? Probably pretty steep.
0: I don't know, like $80. Oh, okay. I mean, you're talking about, but this is 30 years ago. That's right. Like a $300 round of golf today.
2: Right.
0: You know, yeah, it was nuts.
2: Yeah,
1: that's
0: nuts. That's fun though, man.
2: I know the stuff that happens on a golf course. There's nothing that replicates it.
0: I've been thinking about all this stuff for a while. It's probably why all the stories are easily accessible.
1: Fresh,
2: just flowing.
0: Yeah, it's when you really think about the difference in today's world and how things go. And I've been thinking about my kids a lot and sports and all the things and like I put a lot of pressure on my kids on purpose.
1: Yeah.
0: Primarily, it's like I tell my dad all the time. I wish he would have put more pressure on me, and he thought he was putting too much. He thought I stopped playing golf as much as I did because he was putting too much pressure on me, and it was quite the reverse.
2: Really,
0: I didn't know how good I was. I didn't know I had that kind of potential. It wasn't until my mid-20s when I started playing professionally that I realized, oh shoot,
2: really?
0: If I had the money, I could do this.
1: Wow!
0: And but I also didn't realize up until my mid-20s that I don't function well without high pressure. Like I get lazy. and I just kind of get lollygag and do whatever I want. Oh, and then nothing really going on. It's fine.
2: Exactly.
0: But if it's high pressure and it's game time and I have to perform, man, I like, I'm not. At that point, I don't even think about it. I just go do it.
2: Right.
0: You know,
1: and some
0: I see that in my middle child.
2: And golf teaches you that more than anything.
0: Yeah, 100%.
1: Yeah. Is some of that where you're self-inflicted busyness, because I know you and I have talked about before, like your calendar is just insane.
0: Yeah.
1: And is some of that derived out of that of very as long so. As I'm on the go, and I'm not on the go, but as long as I've got that
2: next
1: requirement thing. To meet, that expectation to meet, like I'm going, I'm look, there.
0: To be vulnerable, I suffer with a lot of depression.
1: Oh, okay.
0: And guilt. And like my PTSD is bad, but not from going to combat. It's the reverse of not going to combat.
1: Yeah.
0: Right. My brother went, my team went, my people went. I stayed in the rear, right? I had to get a surgery on my foot. Wasn't anything I could do about it, but is what it is. But
1: looking back, though.
0: So, yeah. Looking back at it. So, when I don't have anything to do, I can focus on the wrong things.
1: Mm. Gotcha.
0: And
2: that's deep, man.
0: Like, so when I focus on the wrong things, I am very unproductive and things get bad. Yep. When my grandmother passed away, 7 years ago, I think it was. I got real close to slipping in that hole because it slapped me silly.
1: Yeah,
0: right. And that hurt. So I just wanted to go crawl into a hole. Didn't want to do nothing. Turn the lights off the whole 9 yards. And that's bad. You can't do that.
1: Right.
2: Because you got to feel your feels. You got to feel your feels.
0: Look, everybody grieves differently, but it's but that kind of. It helped me understand more about me. So me staying busy keeps me doing that stuff. Now I have my days where it's just like, okay, I've had enough.
2: Yeah, 100%.
0: I need to just hit the pause button. Yeah.
2: Hey, I've done it.
1: When you make that face, I always go back to the story of the day that the Coke guy showed up. Like that. That's what that's what I can hear. I'm like, oh. Coke guy showed up. Yeah. I don't care. You may not have even been at the restaurant, but that face tells me the equivalent of the Coke guy showed up.
0: Pretty much. Like, yeah, pretty much. Yeah, let's hit the pause button, do a little reset, and literally I'll sit in a room staring at some mindless, stupid TV show.
1: Yeah.
0: Not even watching it.
1: Right.
0: Yeah. And continue on. That's why the gym's been so important to me. Like that's kind of my hour a day that I get to go do me
1: and not be bothered.
0: And it's funny because people ask me now, you know, they're like, dude, when are you? A guy stopped me in the gym 2 days ago as I was walking out, and he was like, Charlie, bro, we get it. And I went, what are you talking about? He goes, you can stop working out legs. We get it. You got strong legs.
1: Right.
0: Cool.
1: Right.
0: We understand. And I'm like, well, I can't work out nothing else, man. I need to be in here doing this. So I got to do something.
2: You still can't do it?
0: No. Nah.
2: I thought it was back.
0: I can do light stuff, but it takes me like a week or two to recover from doing one upper body workout.
1: So, yeah.
2: I hate that.
0: Bro. It's getting better.
1: We need to get Charlie a t-shirt. Every day is leg day.
0: I got a shirt that says thicker than a Snickers.
1: See, that needs to be the front and the back. Every day is leg day.
0: Yeah, for sure.
1: That's absolutely it.
0: It's my favorite. I love it, man. I love it. But, you know, I mean, it's I think it's part of why I thrive at what I do.
1: Sure.
0: It's because of there's always something to do. You know, even somebody asked me today before I left the restaurant, are you going to come back to the restaurant? And I said, no, Wednesdays are my busiest day of the week that I get nothing done productive. Like I have so many things to do all day long, but it's all peddly stuff, right? Like, you know, I got to place a truck order. I got to place a bread order. I got to make sure payroll's going through, check the accounts. I got to do some social media stuff. Any kind of clips that I have to do, I have to do that. And then we come record here. And, you know, so by the time anything happens, it's like, okay, well, what did I actually do today?
1: Right.
0: I went from A to B to C to D. Oh, now we're at Z, and I didn't get anything done.
1: Me and Julie had that conversation today. You know, we kind of reflected on the house. We got some things taken care of this week and whatever, and I look back and said, we've been here a little over 3 months. And we have done so much, and we ain't done nothing. Like, it just, and okay. You realize, like literally, you can look at our backyard, and I know what all we've done back there already, and this is just one example. It's not even the best example, but it's the easiest to see.
0: Yeah.
1: And it looks like I've done nothing. And I know the amount of times I've had the shrub brush truck from the city come pick up at my house. Uh-huh. I mean, they left a note like, hey, like, you have to put it close to the edge. Like, I was like, God, I appreciate it, guys. Like, well, so, like, we're, me and boys tight, you know.
0: Yeah, yeah.
1: And they see my, oh, it's him again, you know. Uh-huh. And, but you look out there, and it looks like nothing's taking place. And because there's so much going on, so much behind the scenes. And I'm just like, so when you say that that Wednesday's for you, it's like, I got a ton done and did nothing today. It very much feels that, like, I understand. I think everybody understands it, but based on the fact that we just had a discussion.
0: One of my things that I've been thinking about a lot so far this year has really been about the, what's the quote? You can't eat an elephant in one bite.
1: That's it, man.
0: Right? And if I look back to what we looked like a year ago.
1: Absolutely.
0: To what we look like today.
1: Yeah.
0: From a mental, physical, people, just body of work, how far along we've come,
1: right?
0: How good, not even how good, but how much different the shows are comparative today than what they were.
1: Right.
0: It's, I was watching an episode. I was watching an episode 2 days ago. That was kind of a big deal for us. And I looked at it and went, man, we got to have that guest back on the show.
1: I've thought that about several people. Because like,
0: we need to redo that one.
1: I'm looking to where, like, we were watching some highlights a couple weeks ago as we were checking some stuff on the computer in here. Mm-hmm. And I was like, I forgot about the white curtain. Like, you know, glass top, table, white curtain. I'm like, wow. Like, it just.
0: It's totally different.
1: It's totally different. Yeah. And but the best part about that is you do see that growth.
0: Well, you not see, just the look of it, but in that episode, did you listen to the questions we asked and how we presented ourselves?
1: No.
0: So go back and watch that.
1: Okay.
0: There's some really good stuff because that was probably, we were probably, what, a year in, Trent, when we filmed that episode? Close to it?
1: Yeah.
2: Easily.
0: So, you know, I mean, if you think about it, I mean, that's comparative to day one.
1: Right. Right.
0: Look, I mean, I'll tell you, the first episode I ever recorded in the studio, sitting at the desk with my laptop open, talking to Trent back and forth, that was.
1: I remember I walked in with, like, my little notepad, my legal pad, had all my questions written out, my Friday Feel Good wrote out, had, you know, like, all the stuff.
0: Throw that stuff in the river.
1: And what's fun, I still got all those notes, and I look back at it. Thinking about where we are today.
0: Oh, yeah.
1: And, you know what I'm saying? And there's, and I don't get mad at it, but I do think, man, I could have done that better. And now I would do that instead of this. You know what I'm saying?
2: Because you couldn't know that without doing it.
1: 100%.
2: Yeah. Yeah.
1: And you couldn't know it without doing it.
2: I have to tell these people that are like eight episodes in, wondering why they haven't popped off. I'm like,
1: you ain't done it yet.
2: Yeah.
1: I mean,
0: talking to Joe Adams the other day about the same thing. And
2: Joe's incredible, man.
0: He says to me, he goes, well, tell those people I'm 200 and something episodes in and I still ain't doing what I want to do.
1: Right, exactly.
0: Like, it takes a while, man. You got to learn it. So, you know, but look, I think that leads into our Friday Feel Good. So I'm going to steal it from you this week.
1: Have at it, brother.
0: The Friday Feel Good this week, guys, is real simple. You cannot see who you are going to be without putting in the work in today for tomorrow. The results don't come today, they come tomorrow. Stay working, stay focused, keep at it. The micro gains you get every day will make you who you want to be tomorrow and make that person be proud of the person you are today, and you will love yourself even more. So y'all know what to do. Find somebody you know and tell them you love them. Derry, it's been an incredible run.
1: Wonderful, man.
0: We're excited about it. Guys, y'all know what to do. 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
7: Here is your latest Middle Tennessee weather. Sunday brings a chance of showers and thunderstorms with patchy fog before 8 a.m. high near 83. A 60% chance of rain continues into Sunday night with patchy fog after 3 a.m. and a low around 65. Memorial Day sees a 90% chance of showers and possible thunderstorms, high near 80. Monday night, showers and thunderstorms likely.

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1: It's a crucial game four. I'm Chris Smith. The Thunder bench scored a franchise playoff record 76 points in their victory over the Spurs to take a 2-1 series lead.

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11: I love Outkast. I had a really bad experience at an Outkast concert years ago.
12: Uh-oh. Is this a story?
11: It might be a story. So it started my beef with Al Harrington, who I've never liked, and actually will never support in anything in life. So my buddy and I were reading, you know, there were no social media. So if you knew basketball, you had to read Slam Magazine. You had to be like a real sports dude. And I was, and we were. We get to a Outkast concert in Milwaukee, Wisconsin. 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
12: Mm-hmm.
11: We're like, whoa, that's Jalen Rose and Al Harrington, who just been drafted by the Pacers. You didn't know a dude. He was out of high school. No one knew him except the sports guys like us.
12: Mm-hmm.
11: I walk up to Al Harrington. I'm like, yo, what's up, man? We love you. And he was like, don't touch me.
12: Oh, snap.
11: And I was like, what? He's like, don't touch me. I was like, bro, we're just fans just trying to be cool. Jalen Rose was like, man, dude, don't worry about that. These guys are cool. He dapped us up. He was so cool. So I've always held Jalen Rose in high esteem because of that moment.
12: Mm-hmm.
11: And Al Harrington, I would go to games just to boo him.
12: I mean,
11: from that moment.
12: Homie was like 18, though, right? You know what I'm saying? Maybe
11: we were the same age. We were about the same age.
12: Oh, okay.
11: But I spent many games in Milwaukee from that point booing Al Harrington whenever he would come to Milwaukee because of that moment. Now, I also got kicked out of that concert. I won't say why. Nothing like.
12: I think I want to know why.
11: No, nothing like violent or anything like that. But we got kicked out of the concert. We snuck back in to the concert. And then a fight broke out. Nothing to do with me or my friends. Outkast gets on stage and they're like, hey, y'all, if you don't stop fighting, we're not going to play another song. They played one song. And the fight keeps going. One song, 12 minutes in. Outkast leaves the stage.
12: Wow.
11: So I've only seen a 12-minute Outkast show, one song, and then they left because there was a fight. I'd gotten kicked out, but that wasn't the biggest thing. Al Harrington was not very nice to me, and I spent many years. I don't know that I'm over it. I saw Al Harrington at the McDonald's All-American game a couple weeks ago, and I was like, do I bring it up now, Andre?
12: Beef?
11: Is it too late? Like, what's too long for beef? You know, like, when do you have to drop a grudge? How many years do you get?
12: I mean, it depends on the level of the beef. Like, I, yeah. I don't know if that would have fit Biggie Smalls' definition of what beef is. You
11: yes,
12: know?
11: Yeah. I don't know if it's that version. But how long can you... I think you get a good 5 years to hold on to a grudge against someone that's done you wrong. I think you get a five-year... And then after that, you kind of got to start letting it go.
3: Right. Yeah. Hey, Rachel just made a valid point, and I agree. I think it depends on the grudge. I say a good 10 years, a decade. A decade.
11: Yeah. Yeah, I mean, 10 years, is a that's a long.
3: Hey, man, if somebody now, do now, you
11: if
3: dirty
11: someone,
3: now.
11: If someone's done you really, really wrong, I mean, that can be a lifetime. But I mean, if you've just, someone's crossed you. And things didn't go up. Like me and Al Harrington, he doesn't know we had a beef.
12: I was going to say.
11: But we did.
12: So, like, I feel like in this scenario, especially because you ended up in the sports world, I don't know if there's a time limit, but it feels like if y'all were ever in a conversation, that you could bring it up. Be like, man, you know how you did me the first time. And it don't have to be anger. Y'all can maybe even laugh about it.
11: Nah, I'm not ready to laugh about it, though. I mean, that's the problem. It's like, I'm not ready to laugh about it. And I saw him at the McDonald's All-American game. I still wasn't ready to laugh about it. Because my point was, and he probably doesn't even remember. Of course he doesn't remember. I only know you in that moment because I'm a sports nut.
12: Right.
11: And because my buddy and I are the dudes reading magazines and watching Inside stuff. And so we know you. The world doesn't know you.
12: Mm-hmm.
11: And I address you, I accidentally bump into you, and you're wearing a black leather jacket, I remember, and you say, don't touch me, in a very, very rude way, pulled his hand away from me as I tried to, like, shake his hand. That was a good 20 years for me.
12: Yeah.
11: And I think it's very justified.
6: I mean, you just said, as you probably hear Cam laughing in the background, just said you feel like a grudge is good for like 5 years. So you're saying this is 20 plus.
3: Is this above a grudge?
6: Like, you said five.
11: I did say 20. Five.
3: This isn't a grudge anymore, dog. Right.
11: I did say five. This has been 20 plus years. And I would boo him deliberately when he came to town and I went to bus games. So you can, how about this? You get one 25-year grudge in your life. You got to pick the person.
6: All right, so you're going to let this go. I'm going to write this down. In 4 years, because this is year 21, you're going to let this go.
11: I'm not there yet. But you get to pick one person to have a 25-year grudge with, Andre. I think you get one. Every other grudge, 5 years or less. Is that fair?
3: No, I actually like that. I like that. That's a new rule we're going to set.
11: One 25-year grudge.
6: It's going to change. It's going to be 30 years in 5 years when you're not ready to give this one up.
11: No, you get one 25-year grudge. Every other grudge, 5 years or less. Would you support that, Andre?
12: But what if somebody, like, wrongs you more after that? Like, can you exchange them? Can you say, okay, this is no longer my 25-year-old grudge. Now, this one is.
11: Yeah, you got to drop the 25-year grudge. You don't get two 25-year grudges. You got to drop that grudge because it's past the statute of limitations or whatever it is. And you got to replace that grudge with the 25, you got to say, I got a new 25-year grudge.
12: Okay, so you can have more than one 25-year grudge in your life. It just can't be at the same time.
11: Oh, yeah, you can exchange them like clothes at the store. You can do whatever you want. But you only get one at a time.
12: Okay.
11: So, you know, for me, I've been consistent. Al Harrington has been on that list for me. Every other grudge, you know, you get older, Andre. You're like, how mad do I want to be
12: right
11: at this person?
12: Yeah.
11: You know, how upset do I? It's not worth it. Like, we got this whole generation, Andre, of people talking about haters.
12: Mm-hmm.
11: Do you really have that many? Is there really a chorus of people hating on you and trying to stop you? Or are you just imagining that? I'm not in that. But you do get one person who, and you got to decide within 6 months. You get a 6-month window to decide if that person is going to be a 25-year grudge candidate.
12: So you have to state it. You have to state it right away.
11: It has to be formal.
12: That this isn't going to be a short-term thing.
11: If your friends don't know about it, if your loved ones don't know about it.
12: 25 years.
11: Yeah, if your loved ones and friends don't know about it, it's not valid. It has to be formalized.
12: Okay.
11: This is your 25-year grudge. You've thought about it. But you got to, you know, you got to make sure it's the right person. For me, it was Al Harrington who, again, pulled his hand away, said, don't touch me at an Outkast concert when I was just a fan, just trying to be a fan. And shout out to Jalen Rose, who was great in the moment. But Al Harrington, was still there for me.
12: You know, Jalen was the vet. You know, he'd been there before. You know, Al Harrington, I mean, you know, he's 18. He just got in here. Maybe he didn't know how to act yet. You know what I'm saying? That's what I'm saying. Y'all, in your 40, you know, your old era now, maybe y'all could hash this out. You could let him know that he's been in the beef for 25 years. And maybe, you know, this could have a positive outcome.
11: Yeah, I want to be clear. Al Harrington has to take the first step, though.
12: Like, but he don't know about it. Well, he's gonna take the first step. Should, he don't know though, about it.
11: He should know about it. He's got to make the call. Maybe,
3: Al Harrington.
11: I'm not coming to the table to solve a 25-year-old. You call me.
6: I'm gonna find his people. We're gonna settle this on the air.
11: If we've had beef for a long time, I'm not coming to the table to try to like. You call me.
12: We might be too strong of a word here.
11: I'm just saying. You've
12: had beef for 25.
11: I'm just saying. In general, in life, in general. If we have a long time grudge, Andre, you've got to call me. I'm not calling you. You got to call me and invite me to let's talk. I'm not willingly stopping a grudge. That's not my responsibility.
12: If you're the only one that knows it exists, it might be your responsibility.
11: I'll continue this with my therapist later this week. He is Andre Stellens, Amari Metcalf. Coming up next, is Jalen Brunson potentially the greatest Knick ever? We're going to tell you here on Matt and Myron.
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12: 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In the Eastern Conference, the Knicks are now one win away from their first trip to the finals since 1999. Meanwhile, down 3-0, Cavs coach Kenny Atkinson is taking a one-game-at-a-time approach.
13: Get one. 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
12: 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Stanley Cup playoffs continue this evening with Game 3 of the Western Conference Finals. The Golden Knights will look to go up 3-0 over the Avalanche. They'll face off just after 8 Eastern on ESPN. We've also got Major League Baseball tonight on ESPN Radio. The Rangers and the Angels, with coverage getting underway at 6:30 Eastern. The game between the Reds and the Cardinals postponed today due to rain. Bottom of the ninth, Blue Jays trailing the Pirates 4-1. Tigers trying to snap a 7-game losing streak there, leading the Orioles 3-2 in the first of two after 8 innings. Guardians shutting out the Phillies 1-0. Battle atop the AL East, the Yankees and Rays are scoreless in the sixth inning. End of the third, Brewers lead the Dodgers 1-0. NCAA Women's Lacrosse Championship, Northwestern defeated North Carolina 14-11.
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1: 10 seconds to go. Pass to SGA on the wing. 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Lays it in for the tie. San Antonio has it. Down floor, Wemby. Going to go for the long three and the tie, and he hit it. He pulled up from 30 feet away. Wemby's tied the game. SGA drives, gives to Holmgren. Goes up strong and slams it on the baseline drive. Timeout, San Antonio. Castle on the drive. Glides in and throws it down.
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3: 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Mark Kestisher and P.J. Carlissimo on the call. But right now, you've got Primetime on ESPN Radio, the ESPN app, Sirius XM Channel 80. 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You've got the Carolina Connection with you, with Tim Donnelly. Donald Ware with you. Hit us up, 888-SAY-ESPN, 888-729-3776. And Tim, you know, we saw our Carolina, I don't know if our is the right term, like we're here in the Raleigh area, but boy, those Hurricanes had a big game last night, got a huge win. They needed that one. And now, of course, that series between the Hurricanes and the Canadiens tied at one apiece. Big game. What's going on with you, Tim? How you doing today?
4: I'm doing fantastic. You brought it up. It's a great sports Sunday. You know, the Canes, I think they're just

0: It's prime time on ESPN Radio, the ESPN app, Sirius XM Channel 80. We're presented by Progressive Insurance with Tim Donnelly. Donald Ware with you, and we want to react to what Mark Kestesher had to say in a little while, but the topic of SGA and flopping has been a big topic throughout the course of these playoffs. And Kendrick Perkins, ESPN NBA analyst on Get Up, was asked, does SGA flop too much? This was his response.
1: You would have an argument if this man wasn't one of the most efficient scorers this game has ever seen. We do know that he just joined the company of Michael Jeffrey Jordan. Again, four consecutive seasons of averaging 30, shooting over 50% from the field. Now, when you talk about complaining to the refs, let me tell you this. The Thunder, they dead last in the league when it comes to getting technical fouls. They don't complain. They get back in transition. So you mean to tell me that Kobe Bryant didn't sell calls? You mean to tell me that Michael Jordan didn't sell calls? Paul Pierce sold calls. I played with Paul Pierce. When he struggled, he used to come to the sideline and say, I'm going to get to the free throw line. He used to do a Paul Pierce cut and yell and get a call because somebody would give him a nice chuck and he would sell it. That's what great players do.
0: That is what great players do. But I would ask you, Tim, has flopping become a huge problem for SGA and the Thunder?
2: Who are you asking? Are you asking me as a pretend former athlete? You know, I played college football, so I still think of myself in that way. Or are you asking me, the fan? Because as a fan, I absolutely hate it. Absolutely. It's not entertaining to me. It reminds me of however many years ago when James Harden used to do, like, the rip through.
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4: It's time for Nashville Sounds Baseball from Durham Bulls Athletic Park in Durham, North Carolina. It's an International League matchup and a Sunday battle between the Nashville Sounds, the AAA affiliate of the Milwaukee Brewers, and the Durham Bulls, the top affiliate of the Tampa Bay Rays. Good afternoon, everybody. It's Jeff Hamm here with you once again. Welcome in to Sounds Baseball, and one more from the Tar Heel State here for the Sounds tonight. They've already won this series, their second straight winning set, their fourth consecutive non-losing series. Sounds have won 13 of their last 16 games as they come into action today, and they are tied entering the day atop the league standings with Rochester and Memphis. 25 games left in the first half, and the Sounds at 30-20, tied for the best record in the league. They're in that position after another win last night. Second night in a row where the Sounds had to hold on, but they also never trailed. Brock Wilkin gave them a two-run single in the first inning, and then the Sounds had one of the big frames of the night with a four-run sixth inning. There was a sacrifice fly from Luis Lara. Tyler Black got hit by a pitch with the bases loaded, and Cooper Pratt delivered one of the big swings of the night. Pratt spreads the feet apart, a red shin guard on the left leg, red batting glove on each hand. Here's the 1-2, and he swings and lines one toward the middle, a base hit. That will drive in Rodriguez. Murray right behind him. Black heads to third safely. Cooper Pratt delivers a two-run single into left center field, and the Sounds lead 5-1. They went on to win it 6-3. Pratt with a 15-game on-base streak. Now, Pratt will have the day off today. He's dealing with some very minor soreness, Rick Sweet said, in his left thumb. Irritation in the left thumb. In fact, Sweet said it was Sweet's choice to pull Pratt from the game today. Pratt battled him, wanted to go. Sweet said, nope, you're not going to play today, but it does not sound like a big deal at all. Left thumb irritation for Pratt. He was originally in the lineup, and Rick Sweet made the decision himself to pull Pratt from today's lineup. So Freddie Zamora will play shortstop for a Sounds lineup that will give Pratt a breather. Tyler Black and Luis Matos, along with Luis Lara, in the middle of that lineup today for the Sounds. And Jet Williams will be back at third base after he played in center field last night. The Sounds have already won the set. They've taken four of the first five in the series after they swept Iowa last weekend. It's been another good week against a team toward the bottom of the standings. And the Sounds heading home after the game. They've got Gwinnett at First Horizon Park on Tuesday. And Gwinnett is one of those teams in the mix, one of the six teams within two games of that top spot. So a key upcoming series soon with the Stripers. But first things first, the Sounds getting going for the finale here in Durham today. Let's take a fresh look at the pitching matchup. 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We've got a rematch from Tuesday in the series opener when the Sounds rallied in the ninth and won the game. Thomas Pannone and Ty Johnson were the starters in that one, and they will match up again today. The lefty Pannone making his seventh appearance and his sixth start. He's got a 3.66 ERA, and Ty Johnson, no ERA in his first three starts with the Durham Bulls since coming off the injured list earlier this month. Johnson gave up one unearned run on 86 pitches against the Sounds on Tuesday in that opener. So it should be a good matchup on the mound. And after 3 days, we're at one point or another. We saw some rain. We are dry and ready to go right on time here today. Blue sky is back. We haven't seen the sun for a few days here in Durham, but been able to play the last two nights without any delays. There is no issue today. It's a nice warm afternoon here in Durham, North Carolina. The temperature is in the upper 70s with some harmless clouds in the area for this late afternoon, early evening affair here in Durham. The Sounds are down a man on the pitching staff. Carlos Rodriguez was recalled today by the Brewers as a fresh arm out of their bullpen, and he has gotten into that game for them against the Dodgers today. Robert Gasser was optioned by the Brewers after he started for them last night. So Rodriguez gone, Gasser on his way back. That's the latest on the roster front for the Sounds going into action here in Durham today. This is Sounds on Deck, brought to you by Pepsi. This season, make Pepsi your go-to game day drink, the only drink for the hometown team. Proud sponsor of the Sounds, Pepsi. That's what I like. When we come back, our weekly chat with manager Rick Sweet. 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
8: Sounds on Deck, presented by Pepsi, continues from Durham Bulls Athletic Park here in Durham, North Carolina. Sunday baseball for the Sounds and the Bulls. Jeff Embach with you. Time for our weekly chat with manager Rick Sweet. And Sweetie, you guys are on an extended run now at this point. You've won back-to-back series. You guys have won 13 of your last 16. So in the last 2 to 3 weeks as a sample size, what are you liking most about how your team has performed that has led to several wins?
9: I think the biggest thing is we're playing, overall, we're playing good baseball. Offensively, we've definitely gotten better. Defensively, we've been okay defensively. We've stayed pretty good. And pitching-wise, definitely more consistent with what we're doing. But I think overall, it's just we were so young. The youth was shined early for us, and we made a lot of mistakes. But those mistakes are disappearing fast, and we're playing better baseball.
8: And to me, it feels like another week similar to Iowa last week, where this Durham team is down a little bit from Bulls teams that we're used to seeing. But good teams take advantage of that, right? There's the part of that you guys can control, which it feels like you've controlled.
9: Well, I do worry more about us than who we're playing. But what you said is very true. We're catching Durham at a time when maybe they're not as strong as they have been in the past. But every game's still been close. It's not like we're dominating. They are still the Durham Bulls. They are still Tampa Bay. And, you know, organizations and teams have reputations that precede them. And just like we do, we are a team everybody knows. You better be ready to play when the Sounds come to town. Durham's the same way. We've had to play very good baseball to win 4 of the 5 games, and if we're going to succeed tonight, we're going to have to play good baseball again.
8: You've gotten to see a couple of guys who I know you go back with a ways this week. Joe Arolt, who normally has been managing while you've been managing, he's in a field coordinator role this year, and then Al LaBeouf was here for most of the series, now a special advisor, long your hitting coach. What was it like to see Joe and Buffy this week?
9: Well, you know, it's funny with Joe. Joe and I have always managed, so we've never been together on the same field. And we've talked about this for years, that if one of us got out, it was going to be a lot of fun to go see the other guy, because Joe and I were together in Cincinnati before here. So we've probably 15 to 20 years we've been together, but never together on the field until now. And it's been fun. We talked during the game. You know, he asked questions. He's a very, very intelligent baseball guy. And he's also funny, but he's a really good baseball guy. It's been fun with him here. And then Buffy, you know, Buffy was my hitting guy for 10, 11 years, and we were very close and still are very close. And it's so good to see him back. He had fun putting the uniform back on and getting out here where he's comfortable, and everybody loves Buffy.
8: 2 starts in now for Tyson Hardin up from Double-A. He went 7 innings and gave up the 1 run last Sunday against Iowa. Pitches well again last night. What stands out to you the most about how that kid has performed?
9: You know, his stuff is really good. You look at his fastball, it's 94, 96. Well, that's average, above a tick above average. He blows it by people. He's got to be very difficult to pick up. Because you see they're better hitters, that fastball gets by them just like that. And when you see that, you know that they're not seeing the ball real well. He mixes well. His slider's a very good pitch. I'm excited about him. He's had 2 of the best games we've had all year. So he's not just pitching well, he's pitching very well.
8: We've talked a lot this year about Luis Lara. There were 2 plays in last night's game that stand out to me that I wanted to get your thoughts on, see if you agree with where I'm coming from. The infield single in the third. Not many guys would even hustle to the point of making that close. Then he's got the speed to actually beat the first baseman and the pitcher to the bag. Then the sac fly in the 7th inning, he spits on a changeup that a lot of guys at 21 at AAA might chase. Next pitch just casually hits a sac fly to left. Were those two that stood out to you?
9: Jeff, great question. And the fact that tells me your baseball knowledge. I'm going to go to you for a second, because those 2 plays, yes, stood out to me. And I bet there's not more than a handful of fans in the stands that were here last night even recognized both those plays. And you did, not only recognized them, but they stood out to you. I'm impressed with with your baseball knowledge. And yes, they stood out. They were very, very impressive. That for him to work that sack fly, you know, we didn't have a ton of hits yesterday, but we put balls in play with two strikes in several instances. Pratt had the base hit up the middle with two strikes. Laura's sack fly was with two strikes. Those are the separators in the game, and they weren't huge base hits or huge plays, but to us in the baseball world, that's what separates a win and a loss.
8: Well, and I think a lot of people look at stat sheets and they know the young talent that you've got on this team and guys trying to get to the big leagues. It's the little things, I feel like, that where you said early in the year your club, the youth was showing, now these guys are playing beyond their years, it feels like.
9: Well, without a doubt. They have to. They have to learn quick. And we go back to what I said earlier about teams, organizations have reputations, and we have that type of reputation. We push hard. We're, as a coaching staff, we push these young guys hard. Patience is a virtue, but it's not a virtue at AAA. We can't afford to be patient because we're getting them ready to go to the big leagues. So when they get to us, the patience goes away real quick. If you want to play in the big leagues and you want to stay here in AAA, you got to do these things. And these kids are learning quick.
8: Appreciate it. Good luck today.
9: Always good to talk to you.
8: Sounds manager Rick Sweet. This has been Sounds on Deck presented by Pepsi. Stay tuned. The lineups and first pitch are coming up next.
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4: Our national anthem on this Memorial Day weekend in Durham, North Carolina. It's a beautiful Sunday here in the Tar Heel State. 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

And they are AAA for the Tampa Bay Rays. Homer Bush Jr. leads off in center field. Tatum Levins is catching. Batting third and playing third, Cooper Kenny. Dom Keegan, the designated hitter. Batting fifth at first base, Tony Santamaria. Logan Davidson is at shortstop. Hitting seventh at second base, Raynell Delgado. Justin Henry Molloy bats eighth in left. And Brock Jones bats ninth in right, behind right-hander Ty Johnson. The Sounds come in at 30-20, tied atop the league standings, managed by Rick Sweet, AAA for the Milwaukee Brewers. Akil Baddoo leads off in right field, Jett Williams at third base. Batting third in center, Luis Lara. Luis Matos is the designated hitter. Tyler Black is batting fifth in left. Jefferson Caro is catching. Hitting seventh at first base, Brock Wilkin. Eddie's Leonard at second, and batting ninth at shortstop, Freddy Zamora, with left-hander Thomas Pannone making the start today for the Sounds. This copyrighted broadcast is presented by authority of the Nashville Sounds Baseball Club and may not be reproduced or retransmitted in any form, and the accounts and descriptions of this game may not be disseminated without the expressed written consent of the Nashville Sounds Baseball Club. Nate Hall is the home plate umpire today. Denver Dangerfield down at third, and the crew chief is Pete Talkington over at first. Johnson is ready. Baddoo digs in. Righty on lefty. Here's the first pitch. It's down low, and we are underway here in Durham, North Carolina. 4:05 Central Time. Wheels up right on time. And the series finale before the Sounds head back to Nashville. The 1-0 by Johnson on the way, and Baddoo hits a check swing bouncer right side and foul. 1-1 on Akil Baddoo. Had the two-homer game earlier in the series. His sixth game now with the Sounds on Brewers rehab assignment. He had a base hit on Tuesday against Johnson. 24-year-old Ty Johnson from the stretch kicks and fires, and Baddoo swings and misses. And that's that tunneled slider that Johnson throws so often. It's got just very little break to it. It's a tight pitch. He keeps it down in the zone. He goes to it a ton. And it moves him ahead, one ball, two strikes. Next pitch, and Baddoo swings and misses strike three. That was the slider again. Back-to-back breaking balls by Ty Johnson, and he strikes out his first batter of the day. The umpires are in the light blue short-sleeve shirts today with their gray pants, black shoes, and black hats. And here's Jett Williams as the Sounds play in their navy blue jerseys today. Nashville on the front in red. With red numbers on the backs, the white guitar strings on the shoulder and sleeve, the road gray pants, and their navy blue caps with a red bill and red N. Jett Williams, a couple of strikeouts against Johnson on Tuesday. Here's the first pitch, and Williams swings and misses. It's 0-1. Getting toward the end of May, and it's been a good month for Jett Williams, hitting .290 with a .932 OPS this month. Overall batting .247, the pitch. And Williams drives one out to left center field. Bush cutting over, and Homer Bush Jr. makes the catch. Pretty well hit by Williams, but caught for the second out. So the Sounds in blue. Durham in their home whites today. The blue D on the front of the white jersey with the bull jumping through it. They've got the blue, white, and burnt orange trim on the edges of their sleeves. Home white pants and their tri-colored caps. Blue around the back, burnt orange on the bill. Here's the pitch to Lara, and Luis fouls it away. Another good week for Luis Lara. We've been saying that literally every week since this season began. He's among the league leaders in six different categories, including number one in runs and number two in hits in the league. Switch hitter from the left. Here's the 0-1, and it's way upstairs for a ball. Lara, 6 out of 17 in the series. He's driven in 3 runs. He's walked 5 times. One of the best players in this league through the first 50 games. Now the 1-1 back to Luis. And that one swung on and fouled away. We talked about a couple of the little things that Lara did last night to help the Sounds win. Rick Sweet on the pregame show with Lara's infield hustle single early in the game and then a sack fly during that 4-run sixth when the Sounds changed the game. Lara, as usual, was in the thick of it. Ty Johnson ready at the chest and the 1-2 pitch, and Lara bounces one to the right side and foul.
fourth start now for Ty Johnson since coming off the injured list a few weeks ago.

0: Oh. He does not have a record nor an ERA. He gave up one unearned run against the Sounds here on Tuesday. Just two hits, only walked one and struck out five. He was impressive. Here's the 1-2 now back to Lara. And that swung on, line toward the middle, base hit into center field. Luis Lara with a clean single. Sounds have their first base runner of the day. And here's Luis Matos. Yeah, the Sounds scored a run against Johnson on Tuesday in the fourth inning without getting a hit. They had a walk. There were two hit batsmen, and then there was one error by the Durham defense, and that's how the Sounds got what became their only run against Ty Johnson. And it was Johnson's game to win until the Sounds spoiled it all with that ninth inning rally on the Freddie Zamora homer, among other things. Matos swings and misses, and the count nothing and one. So Johnson certainly did his part on Tuesday. And for a guy fresh off the injured list, he also built off his previous two outings in terms of pitch count. 86 pitches after going 60 and then 73, respectively, in the first two. Lara gets his lead. Feet spread wide apart for Matos, and the pitch is swung on and fouled straight back. 94-mile-per-hour fastball there by Ty Johnson. We saw it on Tuesday. It's pretty much just four-seam fastball and slider for Ty Johnson. Every now and then, he'll throw a changeup, but almost 100%, it's the four-seamer and the slider combo. The 0-2 now. Matos guides one out to left center field. That's well hit. Bush, though, is there for that one and makes the catch. So some good wood by Matos, just like Jet Williams. Homer Bush grabbing those two, and Lara is stranded at first after the two-out single. One hit, one left after a half in the Tar Heel State. Sounds nothing. Bulls coming up.
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0: Thomas Pannone ready to start his Sunday here in Durham, pitching for the second time in the series. Seventh outing and sixth start overall. Here's the pitch. And Homer Bush Jr. hits a fly ball out to left. Tyler Black is there, back in front of the warning track near that 32-foot blue monster wall. Makes the catch. One pitch, one out for Pannone. And here's Tatum Levins, and then they'll have Cooper Kinney. No score in this opening frame. Overcast skies. It's 78 degrees here at game time. Partly cloudy skies. They are harmless after rain has been part of the day or night 3 days in a row. Here's the pitch on the way to Levins, and it's taken for a strike. Had the five-inning rain-shortened game on Thursday, which is the only Sounds loss of the series. And then they played in a misting drizzle at times the last two nights. Here's the 0-1 now by Pannone, back to Levins. Lefty on lefty, and the pitch is slammed foul back to the screen. Levins homered off Pannone on Tuesday. Thomas saw one batter in the fifth inning, so he checked a couple of boxes on Tuesday, working his way back to a full workload, coming off missing all of last year. The 0-2, swing and a miss, strike three, got him with a slider down, and Levins is gone. Thomas Pannone, arguably today, really is the first time this year where he's kind of had some of the restraints taken away as far as workload goes. He threw 67 pitches in four-plus innings on Tuesday. So he started the fifth inning for the first time in an outing this year. Here's the pitch. And Kinney looks at strike one. And pitch count-wise, he has climbed in all of his outings this year from where he began. Had a delayed start to the year coming off the elbow issues from a year ago. 0-1 pitch now to Kinney, and it swung on and missed. Kinney, 4 out of 16 in the series, had a couple of hits against Pannone on Tuesday, hitting .273 overall. Pannone's increased his pitch count every outing this year. Here's the 0-2 now on the way, and Kinney takes low and outside on a slider. And Pannone on Tuesday saw the minimum through three. All four runs he gave up came in the fourth inning. Levins had a two-run homer. There were also some gettable outs that didn't help when they weren't converted. Pannone taps the foot, kicks the leg, the pitch, and it's looped in the air toward third and foul out of play. But the Sounds made it all a moot point with a five-run ninth inning, won the game 6-5. Pannone really mixed up his pitches on Tuesday. The cutter, four-seamer, slider, change, and curveball. The 1-2 now. And that swung on and bounced foul. The usage was anywhere from 15% to 24% among those five pitches. So very little disparity in the arsenal as far as the usage for Pannone. Really keeping hitters off balance and having to guess a little bit. 1-2 on the way now to Kinney. And that breaking ball is hit out to center. Very playable for Luis Lara. Comes in on the jog, makes the catch, and it's a 1-2-3 for Pannone. 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
0: Tyler Black leads off the top of the second here in Durham. No score for the Sounds and the Bulls in the series finale. They're going to meet in a few weeks in Nashville, so they will see each other again fairly soon. The Sounds come back here to Durham in September on the final road trip of the year. Here's the first pitch by Ty Johnson, and Black flinches and fouled it away. Made some accidental contact on a pitch inside. It's 0-1. Caro on deck, and then Wilkin. Brewers have just announced another transaction that affects the Sounds here. Technically, Akil Baddoo has been reinstated from the injured list and optioned to the Sounds. So Baddoo in the lineup today is a regular member of the Sounds roster as Black swings and misses. And that puts the Sounds right back to 28 active. As we mentioned during the open, Carlos Rodriguez was called up by the Brewers today. An extra man for them in the bullpen after Robert Gasser got optioned following his start last night. The 0-2, and Black swings and misses strike three. Ty Johnson's first strikeout today. And here comes Carroll. So Akil Baddoo is now a regular member of the Sounds roster. And they're at a full 28-man active roster. And then at some point in the next couple days, Robert Gasser will join the club too. Here's Carroll now. 3-for-11, couple of RBIs in the series. The pitch, and Carroll swings and fouls it away. Call-ups and transactions are brought to you by the Tennessee Lottery. The Tennessee Education Lottery is proud to support your Sounds and proud to have raised more than $8 billion to support education programs for students across the state of Tennessee. Here's the 0-1, and Carroll swings and misses on the slider. So Baddoo no longer on a Major League rehab assignment, now a regular member of the roster. We'll have to see what the Brewers do with their pitching. They got beat by the Dodgers today. Rodriguez got into that game. Here's the pitch now, and Carroll takes low and away. Carlos Rodriguez worked the final two innings for the Brewers today. Brandon Sproat got beat. It was a 5-1 final. The Dodgers in the middle innings did their damage, and the Brewers with a quiet day offensively. Here's the 1-2 now, back to Carroll, and Jefferson takes down and away. The Brewers have the Cardinals coming to Milwaukee tomorrow for three games, and the Wednesday game of that series has a to-be-announced starter for the Brewers. They got Jacob Mizorowski for tomorrow and then Kyle Harrison on Tuesday. 2-2 pitch now. Carroll swings and misses strike three. Back-to-back K's for Ty Johnson. And again, going to that slider a lot. Carroll saw four sliders in a row. Here's Brock Wilkin. So the Brewers are TBA for Wednesday. And they mentioned after the game the other night when Logan Henderson pitched that Henderson had been dealing with a little bit of back soreness but was able to push through it. So they might be careful with Logan. Here's a ball down and away on Wilkin. We know Brandon Woodruff is trending in the right direction to come back for the Brewers, but they have not announced any definitive timetable for Woodruff. And then they just optioned Gasser today after Gasser pitched last night. Here's the 1-0 serve now, and Wilkin takes outside for a ball. We'll also have to see about Quinn Priester for next week because the Sounds do not have Priester officially listed as a probable starter for the homestand against Gwinnett, but it seems that Priester would have another outing somewhere for the Brewers in their system on rehab. Wilkin takes inside. So as usual, they are called probables for a reason, and at AAA, they're usually in pencil, not pen. Especially in this scenario where the Brewers will need a starter of some variety for Wednesday against the Cardinals. 3-0 to Wilkin. Off the inside, ball four. And Brock Wilkin draws his seventh walk of the series. That one was just off the inside. It's a four-pitch walk to Wilkin. Two outs, a man on here in the second. No score, and the batter is Eddie's Leonard. Leonard, 2-for-12 with a homer in the series, hitting .320 on the year and fifth in the league in OPS at .980. Playing second base and batting in the eighth spot. Did not play last night. Johnson ready, and the 24-year-old 6-foot-6-inch righty delivers, and Leonard takes up high for a ball. One ball and no strikes. Sounds are a little more crowded. It's a good problem to have from a depth chart perspective, but it's meant sparse playing time in a couple of instances. The 1-0 pitch, there's a strike, or at least a rotation of guys to try to get the at-bats. For example, Leonard can play the outfield, but the Sounds have Matos and Baddoo here right now to go with Lara, and you got Tyler Black playing left field today. Leonard pops it up. On the middle of the infield, Davidson and Delgado are there. Delgado, the former Sound, on the infield dirt, makes the catch near second base to end the inning. And Leonard also can play second base like he is today. But we've seen Greg Jones there, Freddie Zamora, and Ethan Murray can play there. So there's a trickle-down effect in the lineup with the position player depth the Sounds have right now. It's a good problem to have. Leonard pops out. Sounds don't score. We go to the bottom of the second. Sounds nothing. Durham nothing.
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0: A little more sunshine emerging on the field here in Durham as Thomas Spinone goes to work in the bottom of the second against former Vanderbilt standout Dom Keegan. Keegan, the right-handed batting Durham DH, and the first pitch to him misses for ball one. Tony Santamaria and Logan Davidson will follow for the Bulls. Pinone with a 10-pitch, 1-2-3 first inning. Now the 1-0 on the way from Pinone. Here it comes, and Keegan takes a strike on the outside corner, a cutter. Keegan's got a home run in the series, 4 out of 13 overall with 4 driven in. Hitting 209 on the year, the 1-1. And he swings and bounces one left side. Off the glove of Jet Williams into left field. Williams ranging to his left, trying to reach for it. Could not gather it in. And it's a leadoff single for Keegan. And Tony Santamaria comes up. Freddie Zamora at shortstop today with Cooper Pratt having the day off. Leonard and Wilkin on the right side of the infield. The shadow line is cutting across home plate right now. Caro, the catcher, is in the shade while the batter, Santamaria, stands in some sunshine. And the outfield left to right is Black, Lara, and Badu. 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Pinone looking right at Keegan and dealing, and the pitch is yanked out to left field, playable for Tyler Black. Shades on, makes the catch off his left hip. Might have been knuckling a little bit on Black the way he reacted there. He had to kind of reach down and snare it. Sinking on him, but he makes the play on Tony Santamaria, and Keegan goes back to first. Here's Logan Davidson. Again, Cooper Pratt is fine. He was in the original lineup for today, and Rick Sweet told me that Sweet made the decision to pull Pratt. Here's the offering, and Davidson lines one toward the hole at short and passed Zamora into left field for a base hit. Logan Davidson on the first pitch got a curveball down and pulled it into left for a base hit. Zamora tried to spear it on a hop but couldn't do so. Two on with one away for Raynell Delgado. Some left thumb irritation for Pratt. Rick Sweet said they think it might be the batting gloves that Pratt had been using that were irritating his left thumb, the non-throwing thumb. And so Sweet said, I'm taking him out of the lineup. Pratt fought me on it, but I'm taking him out just out of extreme precaution. It does not sound like a big deal at all, but that's why Pratt is not in the Sounds lineup today as Delgado fouls it away. So Zamora, who's mostly played at second this year, getting a chance at short, the spot where he was so often last year. Two on with one down against the former Sound Delgado, who often was at second last year while Zamora was at short, the 0-1. And it's taken for a strike by Reynell. It's been good to see Delgado this week. Hard to stomach him in a Bulls uniform, but that's for all of us to deal with, not him. Whatever helps him get to the big leagues is what we want, and he signed with the Rays in the offseason. He's driven in a couple of runs, had four hits and three walks in the series. The Sounds 2025 team MVP, Reynell Delgado. Waiting from the left against Pannone. Two on, one out, no score in the second. Pannone looks back at second and now delivers. And Delgado flinches on a pitch upstairs. He did not offer a slider. That's one ball to two strikes. Delgado hitting .218 in 47 games. He's run for them a lot like he did last year for the Sounds. He's got 17 stolen bases. The pitch, and he swings and dribbles one foul right side, fighting off another breaking ball by Pannone. Delgado stole 40 bags for the Sounds a year ago, and he is part of a Durham team that leads AAA in stolen bases. That's the biggest threat they have as an offense, is their running game. They've got 105 steals. Delgado fits right into that. Pannone's 1-2 pitch, and Delgado gets jammed and pops it up back at third. Williams in foul territory makes the catch. Jett runs it down over near the Durham bullpen. The runners have to stay put, and that's the second out. Pannone got a fastball in on the hands of Delgado. So two outs, and here's Justin Henry Molloy. So we talk about the Sounds with some moves today. Carlos Rodriguez up to the Brewers. Robert Gasser on his way back, and Akil Baddoo's rehab has ended. He's a regular member of the team. Well, Durham has been thin on position players while the Sounds have had all this depth. Here's the pitch up high on Molloy. Blake Sable came out of the game last night. He's day-to-day. Doesn't sound like it's going to be a long-term thing, but Sable not available for them today. He was their first baseman last night, but suffered a hyperextended elbow and came out of the game. Here's the 1-0 pitch now, and Molloy takes a strike on the inside corner. So last night, the Bulls basically had two guys on the bench. Victor Mesa Jr. was officially recalled by the Rays. We suspected he was going to be called up yesterday, but the Rays game got rained out at the Yankees. They never made the move, the 1-1. Molloy lines one foul off the netting. But the Rays did make that move today, putting Johnny DeLuca on their injured list up there and recalling Victor Mesa Jr. So Durham added an infielder. They got Carlos Colmenares back off the injured list. And he's basically their only available position player because the only other guy would be their backup catcher. Here's the 1-2. And it's taken down low. So they have three men on the bench, one of which is a backup catcher, one of which is unavailable. That's Sable. And the other is the infielder they just got back off the IL today, Carlos Colmenares. So both teams with some moves today before the game. Two on, two out. Pannone's 2-2 pitch. Molloy takes strike three called. Got him looking with a changeup. And Thomas Pannone works out of trouble in the second. Gives up two hits but leaves two. Sounds Baseball is driven by your Middle Tennessee Toyota dealers. 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We go to the third. Sounds nothing, Durham nothing.
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0: Freddie Zamora leads off inning number 3 for the Sounds in Durham, getting his first action since Tuesday when he hit that dramatic 3-run homer in the 9th inning as part of the Sounds' 5-run rally to steal the series opener here in Durham. We're talking earlier when Eddie's Leonard was batting about the logjam the Sounds are in on position players, and that has diminished some of Zamora's playing time. Ty Johnson ready, and the Durham righty delivers, and Zamora swings and misses. The count is 0-1. And Zamora getting a start at shortstop today with Cooper Pratt having the day off. That homer by Zamora Tuesday was his first of the year. Now he pops one up toward third. Kenny into foul territory near the tarp, near the netting, and Kenny reaches in and caught it. Zamora is out on a great play at third in foul ground by Cooper Kenny. One away. There was a lot for Kenny to deal with there. It was just fair. He caught it before it went into the netting. He was leaning into it over the tarp. Here's Akil Badu. Ty Johnson delivers, and Badu takes way up and outside for a ball. Ty Johnson originally drafted by the Cubs. 15th round pick in 2023 out of Ball State. Here's the 1-0 pitch, and Badu takes a strike. He was born in Texas, in Rockwall, Texas, but went to high school in Indianapolis, then college at Ball State in Muncie, Indiana. And the Rays got him at the trade deadline 2 years ago. Badu bounces one toward the middle. That's a base hit into center. Fighting off a fastball. Badu with a one-out single through the middle. Sounds have their second hit today. They've had a base runner in every inning against Ty Johnson. And it brings up Jet Williams. At the deadline in 24, the Rays acquired Christopher Morel and Hunter Biggie, along with Ty Johnson, when they dealt Isak Paredes to the Cubs. Paredes now with the Astros after the Cubs had acquired Kyle Tucker later that December. Here's the pitch, and Williams takes ball one. And a full, very good season at Double-A last year for Ty Johnson, a 2.61 ERA. Here's the pitch. Williams looks at a strike. 26 outings, 20 starts. He struck out 149 in 110 innings. Only walked 38. Very good numbers. Both lefties and righties hit under 200 against Johnson. Here's the 1-1 now. And Williams lines one toward left. That's going to fall for a base hit. Badu will go to second and hold. Jet Williams on a slider singles to left. And the Sounds have two on with one away. The mound and most of fair ground are in brightness right now, but home plate is getting more and more enveloped by the shade here. Luis Lara digging in now. Lara now 5-for-11 lifetime against Johnson from last year and then this week. Here's the pitch, and Luis takes up and outside for a ball. Lara singled his first time up. Top 10 in the league in 6 different categories, Luis Lara. Here's the 1-0 pitch, and he looks at a strike on a slider. Badu at second, Williams at first, so the Sounds have good speed aboard. Shortstop Davidson is toward the middle, the outfield straight away. And now the 1-1 pitch, and Lara takes upstairs and outside, 2-1. Luis Matos waiting next. Sounds looking for the first run of the day. 2-1 pitch now and a bluff by Johnson instead. Sounds went 9-9 against Durham last year. They've won 4 of the 5 in this series. They'll play the Bulls 18 times this year in total. 2-1 pitch. Lara hits a drive to left. Back toward the corner, Malloy. Shades on, and Fairground makes the catch. And the runners have to hold. Lara is gone. 2 away, and here's Luis Matos. And it's been almost a completely even battle against the Bulls for the Sounds the last 5 years. They are 37-40 against Durham, including this week, 37-40. After going 9-9 against them last year. And we'll see these guys again in Nashville in a couple of weeks. And then the Sounds are back here in September. The pitch now. Matos swings and misses. But 37-40 the last 5 years against Durham for the Sounds. They did not play them in 2021, but they've seen them a lot every year since, including in that 2022 International League Championship in Las Vegas, won by Durham. Matos swings and misses, and it's 0-2. And that's your fact of the game, brought to you by TaskRabbit. Here's another fact. TaskRabbit covers more than just assembly. From hanging string lights to heavy lifting and organization, Taskers have been helping Music City get it all done for years. Download the TaskRabbit app today. 2-on-2 out, the 0-2. Matos fouls it away. Just got a piece of that slider. Tough, I think, right now for the hitters. They're in the shade looking out at the sun. But 98% of fair ground is in the brightness. But part of that 2% is the home plate area. And the shadows will start to cover more and more of the infield as we go along here. 0-2 by Johnson on the way. Matos loops it in the air right side of the infield. Just threw the hands at it, popped it up. It's caught by Santa Maria, and the inning is over. So the Sounds threaten but don't score. 2 hits, 2 left. We go to the bottom of the third in Durham. Sounds nothing, Bulls nothing.
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0: 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Bottom of the third in Durham, no score, Sounds and Bulls. Thomas Pannone at 26 pitches through 2, and he works on Brock Jones. Lefty on lefty in the first pitch, fouled away on a cutter. Jones is their number 9 hitter and one of 4 lefties that Pannone is getting today. Seen a lot of left-hand heavy lineups for the Bulls this week, whether they want to or not. That's how they're built, the 0-1, and it's outside for a ball. We mentioned the Parent Club Brewers. They got beat by the Dodgers today in Milwaukee. So that ended up as a series loss for the Brewers after they fell last night as well. They've got the Cardinals coming to an American Family Field tomorrow. The 1-1. Jones pops it up foul, back out of play. The Brewers entered play today with a two-game lead on St. Louis. While the Cardinals had more rain to deal with in Cincinnati. They'd been postponed Friday. They played a doubleheader yesterday, and then they got washed out today. They're going to make that up in August. Cardinals and Reds. Here's the 1-2 by Pinone. And Jones swings and misses strike three. Got him with a slider at 78 miles an hour. And for Pinone, his third strikeout today. Second time it's been on that hook. Here's Homer Bush Jr. So the Brewers lead over St. Louis is 1.5 as they get set to meet tomorrow on Memorial Day. And the Cubs have lost 8 in a row. They got swept by the Astros this weekend at Wrigley Field. Here's Pinone to Bush. Lefty to righty, the pitch. And Bush takes inside for a ball. And it hit him. It grazed him, it looks like. Bush seems to be fine. He's being given first base. That was a cutter from Pinone coming into the righty. And it just clipped Homer Bush Jr. So one out, one on. That's one of the speedier guys for the Bulls who's on base now. And Tatum Levins is coming up. 8 losses in a row for the Cubs. They let a lead slip away today against Houston. They fell 8-5, so the Cubs stay 2.5 in back of the Brewers atop that NL Central. Here's the pitch, and it's taken low by Levins. So those are some updates on the Harden Law out-of-town scoreboard. Also, the Braves are down 1-0 in the fifth against Washington in Atlanta. Pinone ready, looking right at Bush, and he throws over there, and the runner dances back. And then here in the International League, we told you the Sounds are tied atop the league with Rochester and Memphis. Well, Memphis got beat in Iowa 18-4. Iowa scored 9 runs in the second inning of that game. So that's helpful for the Sounds. Here's the 1-0. There goes Bush. The pitch grounded towards second. Loved by Leonard. He'll make the easy play at first and get Levins while Bush goes to second. So they erase any kind of double play ball by sending Bush there on the pitch. 2 down, and Cooper Kinney now the hitter. And then Rochester got rained out at Worcester. And Rochester's a team the Sounds have never played and do not play this year. But they've won 8 in a row. And they entered play today tied with the Sounds and Memphis. Here's the pitch now to Kinney from Pinone. Lefty on lefty. And it's swung on and missed. And then you've got 3 teams 2 games back. Jacksonville, who the Sounds will see on the next road trip when they go to Florida in a couple of weeks. Louisville is 2 games back. Louisville got canceled due to rain in Columbus today. And then Gwinnett also 2 games back, and we'll see them on Tuesday. The 0-1 is swung on, popped up in the air, left side, foul out of play. And Gwinnett lost today at home to Charlotte, 3-2, the final there. So some helpful scores for the Sounds, with Memphis losing, Gwinnett losing. Jacksonville plays tonight against Norfolk. And then Louisville and Rochester got washed out. So that's the latest on the Harden Law out-of-town scoreboard. Here, third inning, runner at second for Durham, 2 down. Pinone ahead 0-2 on Cooper Kinney. And the kick in the offering is swung on, lashed in the air, down the left field line. That is dropping foul. Off the side wall, deep in the corner near the Blue Monster. Still 0-2 on Cooper Kinney. We were talking about it last night, too. You got 25 games left before the end of the mathematical first half. And it's not about winning your division. You got to have the best record in the league at the end of either half to clinch a playoff spot. And the Sounds will have some tough opponents coming up these last few weeks of the half. Now the 0-2 pitch. And Kinney hits a ground ball out to short. Freddie Zamora scoops it up cleanly. Throws to first. Wilken hand. Oh, he pulled him off the bag. And a run will score. Wilken reached for the throw. Came off the bag, I think. Kinney, I don't think, beat that throw. I think it was the fact that Wilken got pulled off the bag just a hair by the Zamora throw. And with 2 down, Bush had never stopped around third. And Durham gets a run on a gettable out that the Sounds do not convert. Wilkin was pulled off the bag by a wide throw from Zamora. Freddie playing shortstop, a spot he knows very well, but it's only his sixth time there this year. He's mostly been at second base. Here's the pitch now to Dom Keegan, outside for a ball. We'll see how they score that. I've got to think that'd be an error. Kenny was going to be out with a better throw by Zamora. That should be E6 and an unearned run against Pannone. Now a throw to first and the runner back. And credit Homer Bush Jr. to not presume anything. You know, two outs, he's going on contact, and he never stopped around third. And by the time Wilkin realized there could have been a play, it was way late. Now the 1-0 pitch, and Keegan looks at a strike. So the Bulls get a run. Man, Zamora is so smooth at shortstop. His fifth error on the year, and they have confirmed that, a throwing error. It's the first error he's had as a shortstop this year. The other four were all when he was playing second base, where he has mostly been this year. Now Keegan takes up and away. It's 2-1. So E6. A hit by pitch. And remember, Bush went to second on the ground out by Levins and then scores on the error. 2-1 pitch. Keegan takes inside. It's 3-1. So Durham's got the early lead here. Keegan singled his first time up. The shadows come back a little bit. The sun blocked by some cloud cover. Here's a 3-1 by Pannone, and Keegan lines one out to center. Lara is there. Sunglasses on, makes the chest high grab, and the inning is over. Hit well by Keegan, but right to Lara. So one run, it's unearned. No hits, one error, and one man left. We go to the fourth inning in North Carolina. Durham 1, Sounds nothing.
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0: Tyler Black set to lead off the fourth inning for the Sounds. They trail by a run now after that unearned run in the bottom of the third on the Freddie Zamora throwing error. See if the Sounds can get that back. It'll be Black, Carroll, and Wilkin against Ty Johnson. 45 pitches through three for Johnson, so right where a guy on average would typically be. First pitch here is fouled away by Black on a fastball. Black struck out his first time up. Sounds have the homestand with Gwinnett coming up. And I had made the point, I just wanted to button it up, talking about the upcoming schedule for the Sounds with 25 games left in the first half, and they are in the thick of the playoff chase, tied atop the league right now. Here's the 0-1, and Black fouls it away. You got Gwinnett coming to town. They're two games back. Then the Sounds go to Jacksonville, who is right now two games back. Then after that, the Sounds are back home. They'll host this Durham team, which is out of the race. And then the Sounds end the first half in Memphis with the Redbirds, who've been one of the top teams since the very beginning this year. The 0-2 now, and Black chops one out to second base. Friendly hop for Delgado, settles it, throws to first in time to get the hustling Black. One away. So other than Durham again at home in a few weeks, the Sounds have nothing but contending first half teams on their remaining schedule the rest of this half. And the upcoming schedule is brought to you by Flip Seats, the official ticket resale partner of the Sounds. 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Here's Carroll. Struck out on a slider earlier. Johnson delivers, and he yanks a fastball outside, 1-0. Carroll, the number six spot tonight. Got a steady diet of sliders in that first at-bat. Now the 1-0 pitch, and Carroll checks and went around on a slider down. That was ball two, and he couldn't hold up. And again, you're the batter. You're standing in the shade. You're looking out at the sunshine. Just another layer involved for a hitter right now to try to pick the ball up out of the pitcher's hand. Here's the 1-1, and that's inside. And Ty Johnson is so good at mirroring the fastball and the slider until the very end with that slider break. That's how he's able to use primarily just those two pitches. They look identical coming out of his hand. Next one, chopped on the ground to short by Carroll. Charging Davidson, he's got it and throws to first in time. Two down, and it brings up Brock Wilkin. Garrett Stallings is the scheduled starter for the Sounds on Tuesday. And again, there are some rotation questions. How does Gasser fit in? How does Priester fit in? What do the Brewers do on Wednesday against the Cardinals? What does the week look like for Brandon Woodruff? Logan Henderson battling through some back soreness. Here's Wilkin taking a strike. But right now it's Garrett Stallings for the Sounds on Tuesday, and he'll be on short rest. We saw Stallings here for two innings on Friday out of the bullpen after the Sounds readjusted their plans this week around the rain. The 0-1 outside to Wilkin. And then TBD for Wednesday, Coleman Crow on Thursday, Tyson Harden Friday, Thomas Pannone again next Saturday, and then it would be Stallings again next Sunday against Gwinnett in the finale. The 1-1. Wilkin takes just outside, maybe down a little bit, 2-1 now. We do not have Gwinnett's probables just yet. 2-1 on Wilkin. He walked on four pitches his first time. Sounds down a run in the fourth. The pitch, and Wilkin hits it foul. Eddie's Leonard waiting on deck. Wilkin, open stance, bat resting near the right shoulder. Ty Johnson's 2-2 pitch. Here it is. And Wilkin takes strike three, called. He got him with that slider on the outside corner. Boy, terrific command of that pitch in that spot by Ty Johnson. That was perfectly located on the bottom outside corner, and he picks up his third strikeout. Fourth strikeout of the game. Sounds go 1-2-3. Sounds baseball is driven by your Middle Tennessee Toyota dealers. 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
0: Last of the fourth in Durham, North Carolina. Sounds trail the Bulls 1-0. Tony Santamaria leads it off for Durham and takes down and away from Thomas Pannone. Unearned run, the difference in the game right now, and Jefferson Caro is challenging this ball call. Carroll is usually very good at this, and he's good at this one. That was a strike. Curveball that just caught the bottom of the zone. First challenge of the day from either side, and the Sounds win it. They still have their two. Davidson and Delgado will follow here for Durham. Pannone kicks and offers, and the 0-1 pitch swung on a miss. Had him out in front of a changeup. Pannone starts like he's going to pitch out of the stretch. He's got minimal movement, but it is technically a windup. He steps forward, plants the foot, now kicks and offers. And the next pitch is popped up foul out of play. Sounds have a lot of guys like that with kind of a modified windup. Brian Fitzpatrick likes to do that with sort of the toe tap, just that slight pause, and then the leg kick. Here's the 0-2 again by Pannone, and Santamaria takes upstairs. There haven't been many negatives this week for the Sounds. One of them is that Tate Keener landed on the injured list, thinking about the Sounds and their starting pitching. Here's the 1-2 on the way now. And Santamaria takes strike three call. The ball was dropped by Caro on a curveball, and the pitch is being challenged by Tony Santamaria. This one's going to be close. It may have nicked the outside corner. The Sounds were already throwing the ball around the infield, and it was a strike. And in those scenarios, you wonder how much the batter gets influenced by the fact that the catcher didn't catch the ball cleanly. You know, as a hitter, you're inclined to think, well, if he didn't catch it, maybe it was somewhat of an off-target pitch. But Caro just dropped it, but it was in the strike zone just enough. And Pannone's got his fourth strikeout. One away here in the inning, and Logan Davidson, the batter. Here's the pitch. Davidson squares to bunt, and bunts foul in back of home plate. The shadow line now is about midway between home plate and the mound. So in a little bit, it'll be a little bit easier for the hitter. He won't have quite the bright backdrop where the pitcher's standing right now. It's a little bit of breeze today, 78 degrees here in Durham in the early evening. Now the 0-1 pitch, and Davidson swings and misses. Tied him up with that cutter, and it's 0-2. I don't care what Durham's record is overall. Rick Sweet talked about it pregame. Winning a series in Durham as the road team, not easy to do. The 0-2 is down low for a ball. Durham is normally a team with a winning record. They are not that right now, but as Sweet pointed out pregame, other than the Wednesday game that was a Sounds rout, the games in this series have been tight. Here's the 1-2 now. And that's very high on Davidson. The Sounds have had to hang on the last couple of nights. Durham finished the year two seasons ago with a losing record. Every other year since the Sounds began playing them in 2021, the Bulls have finished with 80-plus wins. They're typically one of the top teams in the league. The 2-2, and it's down low. Oh, strike three called, and that's going to be challenged by Davidson. That was a borderline. And not even borderline, as we see it on StatCast. That was way down. Nate Hall just missed that one. That was well below the strike zone. That was just a miss by the plate umpire. And that's why the challenge system is so valuable because these umpires, while really good at what they do, are going to miss some. And that one was just a miss. It got me because I, from the angle we have, I did not think that was a strike.

0: wall. Black gets it done for the second out. Nearly off the wall, nearly a base hit, instead an out. And now Raynell Delgado bangs one out of play. Anything near that 32-foot wall in the left field corner can become an adventure for an outfielder. Black went a long way for that ball into the corner. Here's the 0-1 now. And Delgado hits a ground ball out to first. Wilkins got it on the short hop, steps on the bag, and the inning is over. Three unassisted play there for Wilkins. Three up, three down for Pannone. 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
0: Eddie's Leonard first up for the Sounds in the top of the fifth inning. They trailed Durham 1-0 here in the series finale. An unearned run is the difference in the game. Ty Johnson back at it for Durham. And his first pitch, Leonard, it's a high fly ball out to center field. Homer Bush Jr. is in the brightness and gets under it to make the catch. One pitch, one out. Sounds have J.B. Bukauskas warming in the bullpen as Freddie Zamora comes up. Thomas Pannone's pitch count through four is at 55. Now, we mentioned last night that Rick Sweet had told us there was a scenario where the Sounds might do a bullpen game today because they had so many guys to get work for in the bullpen. Zamora takes inside for a ball. Well, they ended up using six guys last night. They checked a lot of those boxes last night after Tyson Harden came out in the sixth inning. Here's the 1-0 pitch, and Zamora hits a high fly ball. That's to center field and deep, but playable. And Homer Bush Jr. is going to put that one away. Two down. And back to the top now for Akil Baddoo. Well, and then the other part of that was that Carlos Rodriguez got called up today. He would have been a guy that would go multiple innings today before the off day tomorrow had he been here. Well, the Brewers called him up, and he pitched two innings for them today. So the Sounds ended up starting Thomas Pannone, but they still have several guys on 3 days of rest. Here's the pitch. Baddoo takes a strike, including J.B. Bukauskas, who's warming now, and while an active member of the roster is sort of technically still coming back from an injury and rehabbing, so more scheduled outings for Bukauskas. Baddoo drives one to right down the line in the corner. That ball is foul. 0-2 on Baddoo. So you got J.B. Bukauskas, Easton McGee, Craig Yoho, and Caleb Bowman all on 3 days of rest for the Sounds and the off day tomorrow. So where I'm going with this is Thomas Pannone might have a shorter day today, even though he's pitching well. The 0-2 is downstairs for a ball. And the Brewers have already finished their game. Guys like Yoho and McGee are on the Brewers 40-man roster, and If the Brewers feel like they're in the clear, the Sounds can get

0: Yoho and McGee an outing today. The 1-2. Down low for a ball on Akil Badu. So, pitching management always tied to what may be needed in the big leagues. And the Sounds are in a really good spot with a lot of guys available today. Here's the 2-2 on the way now by Ty Johnson. And Badu takes just off the outside for a ball. Plus, if you're the road team, for the sake of making sure guys get their work, you have to presume there may not be a bottom of the ninth, even though you hope there is. You don't want to rely on that, and then a guy doesn't get his outing. 3-2 pitch. Swing and a miss, strike three. Got him with a slider. And Ty Johnson works a 1-2-3 fifth inning and picks up his fifth strikeout of the day. Sounds go quietly. We're halfway home here in North Carolina. We go to the bottom of the fifth. Still Bulls 1, Sounds nothing.
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0: Well, the Sounds are going to make a pitching change earlier than the other Mize might in different circumstances. J.B. Bukowski is coming in. Thomas Pannone is done for the day. First pitch here in the last of the fifth is chopped on the ground by Justin Henry Malloy. Out to third baseman Jet Williams, who throws out Malloy. One pitch, one out. Brock Jones now comes up. So Thomas Pannone only threw 55 pitches and in different circumstances would certainly keep going. But like we were just detailing, the Sounds have the off day tomorrow. They've got four guys in the bullpen on multiple days rest. Caleb Bowman, Craig Yoho, Easton McGee, and J.B. Bukowski. Here's the offering now to Brock Jones, and that is taken outside for a ball. And Bukowski being a priority guy here, coming back from an injury. They want to get him to work when it's best for him. And McGee and Yoho, 40-man roster guys. Here's the 1-0 pitch, and that's cracked out to right down the line in the corner and a foul ball. So Pannone goes four innings. He gave up one unearned run on two hits. Didn't walk anybody, struck out four. Another good outing by Pannone. 55 pitches, 39 strikes. And Bukowski now, fourth time in a game for the Sounds the last couple of weeks. He deals, and that is down low a little bit. Actually, third time, I beg your pardon, for Bukowski. He's given up one earned run in an inning and two-thirds. 2-1 pitch coming now, and Brock Jones pops it up, and that's foul and out of play. We saw Bukowski for two-thirds of an inning on Wednesday. He walked a couple of guys, gave up one hit, and got a strikeout. He finished one inning and started another. That was valuable for JB to get that second up. So he was brought in at a very strategic spot in that game. The Sounds were up big. They won 10-2. So they got things exactly how they wanted with pitching management that night. Bukowski was part of that. Here's his 2-2 now. And it swung on and missed strike three. Got him at the bottom of the zone with a slider. Two down. And Homer Bush Jr. comes up. All the calls to the bullpen brought to you by the Mint Gaming Hall, Kentucky Downs. 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Homer Bush Jr. got hit by a pitch in that third, ended up scoring the unearned run that is the difference in the game. Here he lines one foul off the netting right side. Sinker at 93 from J.B. Bukauskas, who's back in a Sounds uniform since the end of 2024. Missed all of last season due to injury. A lat strain for Bukauskas. The 0-1 pitch now. Off the outside for a ball. There's activity in the Durham bullpen, too. Ty Johnson has gone five innings today and is at 66 pitches, so they might be making a change here as well. They've got a right-hander warming. Shadow line nearing the mound as Bukauskas fires 1-1, and the pitch chopped out to short. Freddie Zamora's got the high hop, throws to first in time, and it's a 1-2-3 for J.B. Bukauskas. 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
0: Both teams with an off day tomorrow. Both teams go to their bullpen earlier than they might in a different scenario. And Chase Selesky is the new Durham pitcher. Ty Johnson's day is done. I think the Sounds are fine with that. Johnson was tough today. Five scoreless innings. Leaves in line for a win. Gent Williams leads off the sixth, and the Sounds trailing 1-0. Selesky is just back from the big leagues. Here's the offering, and he misses up and in on Williams. Williams has lined out to center and singled. Selesky's mostly been a starter down here when he's been with the Bulls. There's a strike called. Eight outings and six starts for Durham. Fresh off his major league debut. Gave up a couple of runs in three innings the other day for the Rays and got optioned back. Here's a shot at the middle by Williams. Gloved in second at second by Delgado. Settles and throws to first and got him. Just barely got Jet Williams. Williams hit that 103 off the bat, and it forced Raynel Delgado to take a little bit of extra time to gather himself and make that throw. And Williams just barely out at first. One away. And here's Lara. Lara has singled and flied to left. He takes up and away for a ball. Pitcher still standing in the sunshine. The shadows moving up the dirt of the mound. Here's the 1-0 now by Selesky. And that swung on, hit to left, out toward Malloy, who goes back and makes the catch on the run on the warning track. Lara has a base hit taken away. Two down. Sounds have Junior Fernandez warming in their bullpen as Luis Matos comes up here in the sixth. Matos, the Sounds cleanup hitter, presented by TDOT. Litter is a big problem in Tennessee, but you can do something about it. Learn how you can join the Nobody Trashes Tennessee movement at NobodyTrashesTennessee.com. Here's the pitch, and it's up and away for a ball. Matos has lined out to center and popped out to first. Sounds down a run in the sixth inning. The 1-0 pitch by Selesky is taken for a strike. 93 on the sinker. Selesky, 28 years old, comes back and Matos fouls one away. The White Sox drafted Chase Selesky, 2019, in the 21st round out of Tulane. And just made his big league debut a week ago for the Rays. He's bounced around a little bit the last couple of years. White Sox, then the Nationals, now with Tampa Bay. Here's the pitch, and it's fouled away by Matos. He was a minor league free agent signed by the Rays this January. We saw him a couple of years ago with Charlotte, 2023. He made 17 appearances for the Knights when he was still with the White Sox. Here's the kick and the 1-2, and Matos takes outside, 2-2. Ty Johnson, 5 innings, 3 hits, a walk, and 5 strikeouts on just 66 pitches. Here's the 2-2. Matos fouls it away again. Both teams managing their pitching strategically with the off day tomorrow. Durham's in Norfolk on Tuesday. The Sounds are home against Gwinnett. League-wide off day tomorrow. The 2-2 swung on, hit to right, and foul out of play. There have been some years where when Durham is home on Memorial Day, they elect to play. 99 times out of 100 in this schedule format the last 6 years, the Mondays are always the off days. And it will be that way tomorrow. Here's the 2-2. And Matos takes up high for a ball. It'll be that way for the Sounds and the Bulls. Let me see here. Tomorrow there are 3 games on the schedule. So 3 teams are electing to play tomorrow, then have the off day Tuesday and pick up the series again on the Wednesday. Rochester, Toledo, and Indianapolis all hosting a game tomorrow. The pitch. Matos tomahawks went out to center, and that's going to fall in for a base hit. He got on top of that fastball, and Matos has now hit safely in 7 games in a row for the Sounds. And here comes Tyler Black now with 2 outs and a man on. Get your tickets at NashvilleSounds.com. 6 games with Gwinnett starting on Tuesday. Homestand has 3 giveaways, a teacher appreciation night, a backyard baseball night, as well as Friday fireworks, a Hit City Saturday, and a Sunday Family Fun Day. Selesky to Black, here it is, and Black takes inside for a ball. Tito's Tail Wagon Tuesday on Tuesday night. A portion of all dog area tickets will benefit the Old Friends Senior Dog Sanctuary. And Tuesday night includes $2 hot dogs, nachos, and popcorn. Black fouls one away. 6:35 first pitch on Tuesday night with Garrett Stallings, the expected Sounds pitcher. A denim bucket hat giveaway on Wednesday. A Pablo Sanchez bobblehead next Saturday night. All kinds of good stuff coming up. NashvilleSounds.com. The 1-1 now. Selesky throws to first and throws it away. Matos gets up and is going to head to second base. He'll make it safely without a throw. He takes a look as Durham gets it back in. An errant pickoff throw by Chase Selesky. And the Sounds have the tying run at scoring position now. See if Tyler Black can do something with this opportunity. It's 1-1 on Black. Black's got 3 RBIs, 4 walks, and 3 steals in the series, even with only having 1 hit. Here's the pitch, and he swings and fouls it away. One ball, 2 strikes on Black. Selesky throwing back-to-back cutters to try to get in on the left-handed batter's hands. Matos at second. Shortstop Davidson nearby. Now Selesky looks back and delivers the 1-2. And Black swings and misses strike three. Got him up top with a fastball. And that'll end the inning. So the Sounds don't score. One hit, one error, one left. 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
0: Junior Fernandez will take over on the mound for the Sounds here in the last of the sixth inning. 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Here's Cooper Kinney. I've got a Rays question here for you, the parent club for Durham. Durham's the only AAA team the Rays have ever had, going back to 98. Here's the pitch, and a swing and a miss by Kinney. You've got five possible right answers on this one. And it involves Rays games played leaders. Name somebody in the top five. The 0-1 is fouled away by Kinney. Name a player in the top five in games played as a Tampa Bay Devil Ray slash Ray. Email your answer to radiobooth@nashvillesounds.com. Include your name and where you're listening from in the email, the 0-2. Kinney takes just off the outside. Radiobooth@NashvilleSounds.com. And if you're the first correct responder, you'll win two tickets to a Sounds game and be entered automatically for a chance at the end of the month to win a $300 value prize from JLS Mechanical. The 1-2, a broken bat bouncer toward the middle. Leonard has the charge on this one and makes the throw over to Wilkin in time. Two putouts by Leonard, two outs in the sixth inning for Junior Fernandez. So name a player in the top five in Rays history in games played. Radiobooth@NashvilleSounds.com. Here's Dom Keegan. We saw Fernandez nail down the save on Friday night with a 1-2-3 ninth inning. He's on one day of rest from throwing those six pitches. There's a strike called on Keegan. Good work by J.B. Bukauskas, that three-up, three-down fifth inning. Nine pitches for J.B. Bases empty, two down, and here's the 0-1 by Fernandez on the way. And it's in the dirt for a ball. Keegan has singled and lined out to center. Fernandez ready again. And the pitch is swung on and missed. Kept that one down at power sinker. 99-mile-per-hour pitch by Junior Fernandez. Big, hard-throwing righty. Big league time, 29 years old. 6'3", 215 pounds. And now timeout called by Keegan. One and two on the former Vanderbilt Commodore. Here's the 1-2 pitch, and it's down low for a ball. Trying to change up there, 2-2. We saw some of Dom Keegan last year for the Bulls, but he missed time early last season. He did not get his season underway until late May. In fact, it was right around this time last year. He was added to the Rays 40-man roster after last season. 2-2 pitch by Fernandez. Here it is. And that swung on and popped up. Right side foul out of play. Keegan's been a Rays prospect for a few years now. He's 25 years old. Drafted in 2022 out of Vanderbilt. Fourth round pick. Massachusetts native. The 2-2 lined out to center and down for a base hit. Keegan got that sinker again, that heavy sinker from Fernandez at 100 miles an hour, and he got it into center field for a two-out single. And here's Tony Santamaria. Santamaria has lined out to left and struck out looking today. That was against the starter, Pannone. Fernandez offers, and it's up high for ball one. Five RBIs in the series for Tony Santamaria. First time at AAA. Rays draft choice in 2024 out of Rutgers, and he takes inside for a ball. Former college teammate of the Sounds, Brian Fitzpatrick. Both Rutgers alums. They overlap for 1 year, 2022, when Fitz got drafted. Here's a bouncy ball to short. Zamora down to an E. Has it. Goes to second for the force on Keegan. And that ends the inning. 6-4 at second base. Gives Santamaria a fielder's choice. Durham does not score. One hit and one left. And we're off to inning number 7 on this Sunday in North Carolina. Still, the Bulls won. Sounds nothing.
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0: Jefferson Carroll will try to start it for the Sounds here in the seventh inning. Brock Wilkin and Eddie's Leonard to follow. Chase Selesky going another inning for Durham. And the Sounds have Easton McGee warming in their bullpen. They trail Durham 1-0. Difference in the game, an unearned run. Here's the pitch, and Carroll fouls it away off to the right. Lookout down in the seats, through the hands of one fan and into the hands of another. That gentleman kind of whiffed on what was a fairly soft foul ball, and folks around him are making sure he's aware. Here's the 0-1 pitch, and Carroll gets jammed and bounces one to third. The ball goes to the third baseman, Kenny, but it's a foul ball. Carroll hobbles out of the box. 0-2 on Jefferson Carroll. Everything in the shade right now in Fairground. Carroll digs back in. The pants up high below the knee. The red shin guard on the left leg. Rocks the bat. Here's the 0-2 pitch now. And it's swung on and drilled to left, but playable. Malloy is on and dives and can't get it. It's a base hit. Carroll turns and holds. Boy, that ball fooled me, and it fooled Justin Henry Malloy. I thought it was hit harder than it was. Malloy did too, based on his reaction. And it just did not travel. And it drops in as a single in front of the Durham left fielder, who ended up sliding for it and really had very little chance to make a play, as it turned out. So Carroll has a base hit. Here's Wilkin now. Selesky delivers, and Wilkin bounces one to third and foul into the Durham dugout. Wilkin has walked and struck out today. Sounds have five hits. The Bulls have three. 1-0 Durham in the seventh. The 0-1 pitch, and Wilkin, it's a high fly ball out to deep right center field. Bush and Jones are there. Jones, the right fielder, will make the catch in front of the track. And Carroll retreats to first. Wilkins skies out. He would love to have that again. That was a cutter down the middle. One away. And here's Eddie's Leonard. Leonard's 0-2 today. Not many teams would have a guy top five in the league in OPS batting eighth, but that's how the Sounds like to structure their lineup. Here's the pitch, and it's in for a strike on Leonard. There's a trickle-down effect to where guys bat and where that means someone else might bat, whether it's right and left or a middle-of-the-order guy or top of the order, and we've seen Leonard bat all over for the Sounds. Here's the 0-1 to Eddies, and he swings and bounces one to third. Kenny's got that. Go to second. One, turn to first. Leonard beats it out. Fielder's choice for Leonard. Carroll is out 5-4. That's the second out of the inning. And here comes Freddie Zamora. Sounds pitchers have struck out five today. 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There's something for everyone. The pitch. Zamora takes a strike right down the chute. Sounds have won four of the five in the series. Second straight series win. The 0-1 pitch, down and away for a ball. 30-20, their record through the first 50 games of the year. Tied atop the league standings entering the day. Now the 1-1 pitch, and that's taken for a strike. And arguably the hottest team in AAA when you go over the last couple of weeks. Sounds are 13-3 in their last 16 games. Taking advantage of a lot of opportunities when you think about the Iowa pitching staff and all of its struggles, and the Sounds swept Iowa. And this Durham team is down a little bit. They've got some injuries. They've had some struggles. And the Sounds have come in and taken advantage. Here's the 1-2 on the way. And it's down and away for a ball. Sounds have had a good series. Situationally, they've hit for some power. They've been aggressive on the bases, as they always are. They've pitched very well. 2-2 now. Next pitch to Zamora on the way from Zaleski, and it's outside for a ball. So now running time for Leonard at first. Let's see what Zamora can do here. Three-run homer for him. Changed the game on Tuesday. His lone home run this year. Open stance, waiting from the right. 3-2 the count. Leonard runs. The pitch to Zamora is swung on and missed. Strike three. He got him with a slow breaking ball. And that retires the side. Second strikeout for Zaleski. And the Sounds do not score in the seventh inning. One hit and one left. Time to stretch here in Durham. We go to the bottom of the seventh inning. Still, the Bulls won. Sounds nothing.
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0: Easton McGee takes over out of the Sounds bullpen. Last of the seventh inning. Durham on top, 1-0. Junior Fernandez worked in the sixth inning. Gave up one base hit, and that was all on 14 pitches. And now McGee, one of the former Bulls on this Sounds team, will come in and have the seventh. Logan Davidson, Raynell Delgado, and Justin Henry Malloy are batting here for Durham. First pitch by McGee, swung on and foul tip for a strike by Davidson. Switch hitter who turns around to bat from the left. The Bulls have a lefty warming in their bullpen. Getting ready for the eighth inning. Next pitch by McGee, and Davidson swings and misses. And that is Cam Boozer warming up for Durham. An unearned run in the bottom of the third is the difference in this game. 0-2 on Davidson. He's got a single and a fly out to left. Most of the infield in the shade. Here's the pitch. And Davidson takes a little bit low. McGee, one of the guys we thought we might see today. The Sounds are always strategic with how they use McGee and Craig Yoho. They're two relievers who are on the Brewers 40-man. McGee's already been up a couple of times this year. The 1-2, swing and a miss, he got him. Strike three, one out. And so you get to this end of the week, and the Brewers have already played their game, so by now you can trust they would have gotten word to the Sounds about, hey, don't use this guy or make sure you use this guy. There's so much communication behind the scenes between AAA and the big leagues about who to use, when to use them. And so McGee with the off day tomorrow, not needed by the Brewers this week, so he gets another outing. Raynell Delgado, one of his old teammates, swings and misses. And I would imagine we would see Craig Yoho in the eighth inning, if indeed it's the similar situation for Yoho as it seems to be with McGee. They're both on 3 days rest. Here's the 0-1, and Delgado rolls one out to second. Leonard there to scoop it up and throw to first in time. Two down. Here's Justin Henry Malloy. And McGee and Yoho combined to work the final 2 2/3 innings on Wednesday when the Sounds were already routing Durham. McGee retired all 5 batters he saw. He had 3 punch-outs. He really was sharp. 12 pitches, 11 strikes in that game for McGee. Now here's Malloy, righty to righty. And the first pitch is pulled on the ground, foul toward third. Malloy hobbles out of the box. 13 outings for McGee this year with the Sounds, a 4.64 ERA. And he has had a total of 2 scoreless outings for the Brewers this year. First got called up in mid-April and then got called up to start the month of May. He's been back for a few weeks now. It's been more on the starting pitching side that the Brewers have been shuttling pitchers back and forth with Gasser and Crow and Henderson and Rodriguez. And you got to remember, too, there's a limit on how many times you can option a guy in a season. Once the year gets underway, you can option a guy 5 times to AAA within 1 year. The 0-1 pitch, down low for a ball. And then if you call him up another time and you want to get him back to AAA, he would have to go through waivers. So that's why we talk about how badly you need depth. You've got to have several guys, not just the 1 or 2 that you typically call up and send down and call up and send down, because you can't call up a guy an unlimited amount of times. So you have to have multiple guys you can call upon. The 1-1, and it swung on, popped up to right center field. Lara and Badu. It'll be Badu in the sunshine in right field to make the catch, and it's a 1-2-3 for Easton McGee. 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
0: Top of the order for the Sounds in the top of the 8th inning, and Craig Yoho is beginning to warm in that Sounds bullpen after Easton McGee worked a 1-2-3 7th. Cam Boozer is the new pitcher for Durham. And he'll get Akil Badu, Jet Williams, and Luis Lara in a 1-0 ball game. Sounds trailing due to an unearned run back in the third. Boozer to Badu, and the pitch is inside for ball one. Badu 1 out of 3 today. Transaction today, he was reinstated and optioned by the Brewers to take the spot that had been occupied when Carlos Rodriguez got called up today. Swing and a miss by Badu. So no longer on rehab, Badu fully back from the quad strain that he suffered in spring training, and he's a regular member of the Sounds roster. Yet another outfield option for the Brewers. Here's the 1-1 now, and it's inside to Badu. We've got a winner in our trivia contest. We got a good variety on this one today. You had five possible right answers, asking you to name somebody in the Rays' history, top five in games played in their franchise. 2-1 now. And Badu swings and fouls it at the plate. Top five in Rays' history in games played. And our winner is Roger, listening in Franklin. Roger in Franklin, you're the winner. We'll reply to your email, Roger. You win two tickets to a Sounds game, and you're automatically entered for a chance at the end of the month to win that $300 value prize from JLS Mechanical HVAC. 2-2. Badu pulls one to first, gloved on a hop by Santa Maria, and he waves off his pitcher and makes the play unassisted. One away. And Roger went with the guy who is the all-time leader in Rays history in games played, Evan Longoria. 1,435 games as a Ray for Evan Longoria, part of their two World Series qualifying teams. He is their all-time leader. Many of you went that route. Here's the pitch by Boozer, and it's upstairs on Jet Williams. Carl Crawford is second. Some of you went that route. Ben Zobrist was a popular answer, the Middle Tennessee resident. We just talked about Zobrist last week with Iowa in town. Here's the 1-0, and it's up high. He's third all-time in history, in Rays history, games played in their franchise. Over 1,000 games for Zobrist with Tampa Bay. B.J. Upton is fourth, and then Kevin Kiermaier is fifth. Here's the 2-0 by Boozer. Williams takes low on a cutter. So Longoria, Crawford, Zobrist, Upton, and Kiermaier are the top five in Rays history in games played. Good work by Roger in Franklin, our first correct responder, and he's the winner. 3-0 pitch now, and Williams takes a strike on the outside corner. A backdoor cutter caught the edge. The veteran Cam Boozer pitched a third of an inning and just five pitches on Friday. Three-one now from the left-hander on the way to Jet Williams. Here it is. And Williams takes a strike again, a backdoor cutter, and it's full. Williams wants to challenge it. He thought it was off the plate, but this is going to be confirmed as a strike. We look to the video board for confirmation. Yep, it was in there. Williams not happy about it, but it was a strike. And the Sounds have one challenge left. So does Durham. 1-0 Durham in the eighth inning. Williams 1 out of 3 today. Lara waiting next. Boozer's payoff pitch. Here it comes. And Williams swings and misses strike three. Another cutter. He got a first pitch, four-seam fastball, and then five consecutive cutters after that. Two down. And here's Luis Lara. Lara's 1 for 3 today. Who's Hot is always brought to you by Hoffman Brothers. Baseball season is here, and Hoffman Brothers is proud to be in your home and at the ballpark. Lara waiting for the right. Here's the 1-0 pitch. And that one, a backdoor cutter, plopping that in there on the outside corner for a strike. As a proud partner of the Sounds, Hoffman Brothers is here to keep your home running smoothly no matter the season. 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Lara takes a strike, 95 at the knees by Boozer, and it's 0-2. Veteran Cam Boozer got to the big leagues 2 years ago with the Red Sox at age 32. He's 34 now. Here's the 0-2 pitch. And Lara lines one out to left. That is sinking and caught by Malloy on a dive. Justin Henry Malloy takes a base hit away from Luis Lara. And that may go down as one of the big plays of the game. If he doesn't catch that with nobody else really nearby, Lara probably ends up at second base. Instead, it's a 1-2-3 for Cam Boozer. Craig Yoho coming in. We go to the bottom of the eighth in North Carolina. Durham 1, Sounds nothing.
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0: Craig Yoho gets the last of the eighth inning, starts it against Brock Jones, and the first pitch, a changeup in for ball one and being challenged by Jefferson Carroll. Brock Jones showed bunt, pulled back, took what was called ball one. Let's see, was this a strike? It was. Good job by Carroll. He gets another one overturned, and it's 0-1 on Brock Jones. Easton McGee, a 1-2-3 seventh on just nine pitches. Now Yoho on 3 days rest gets the eighth. Next pitch, changeup, swung on and missed. Luis Guerrero is getting ready for the ninth inning in the Durham bullpen. Yoho jumps ahead 0-2. 1.38 ERA for Yoho on the year in his 11 outings with the Sounds. He's given up just 6 hits, and he's fanned 15 in 13 frames. Here's the 0-2. Swung on and cued foul. Another changeup, just toying with Brock Jones. Homer Bush Jr. and Tatum Levins will follow. 1-0 Durham in the eighth. Sounds will have Matos, Black, and Caro due up in the ninth. Here's the 0-2 pitch. And Jones swings and misses. Strike three. 4 changeups in a row from Yoho. One away. 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Here's a ground ball out to short off the bat of Bush. It's taken by Zamora, who throws wide of first again. A misfired throw by Freddie Zamora, who's shaking his head in disbelief with himself. And Homer Bush Jr. is safe at first on another error by Zamora. Freddie bobbled it, but it kind of popped to him, and then he made a wide throw. His second E6 of the day. And here is Tatum Levins. One out, one on. Yoho fires, and the pitch in for strike one. A fastball at 95 from Yoho. Levins is 0 for 3 today. Durham's only got 3 hits. They had 2 singles off Pannone in the second. Did not score in that frame. They didn't have a hit in the third when they got the unearned run, the 0-1 pitch. Levins fouls it away. Their only other hit was the single by Keegan in the sixth inning off Junior Fernandez. That's it. They've got 3 hits, but they're up 1-0. Yoho ready. Black glove near the belt. He's ahead 0-2. And he throws to first, and Bush dives back. Homer Bush Jr. is 13 out of 16 on the year in steals. You know Durham would love to add a run here, and they've got the right guy on base from their perspective to try to do that. Yoho deals. The 0-2 swung on and missed strike three. Got him with a fastball. Well, wait a minute now. Was a balk called? What was called here? Bush is being awarded second base. Did they call a balk on Yoho? I think they did. The count is still 0-2. And Homer Bush Jr. was being awarded second base. Levins continues his at-bat. Yoho looks back at second now. And the pitch is swung on, grounded toward the hole at short. Zamora rounds it off, backhands, throws to third, and Bush is safe at third. Jet Williams put the tag down, and Bush got in there. Boy, that was, from the look of it from afar, one of those where it looked like they were going to get Bush easily. Let's see on this replay here. Boy, that was, I guess, more bang-bang than I thought, but I still thought they got him. Jet Williams can't believe the call by Denver Dangerfield. It was a ground ball to the hole at short by Levins. Really, the only option for Zamora was to try to get Homer Bush at third base, and the Sounds had a shot at him and didn't get him. Man, some mistakes here in the eighth inning on some gettable chances here. Now a bunt up along first by Kenny and a foul ball. They've got runners at first and third with one away, trying to safety squeeze in a run, but it was fouled by Kenny. They've also given Levins a base hit, ruling that while Zamora chose to go to third on Homer Bush Jr., they've ruled that Levins gets a hit, not a fielder's choice, that they weren't going to get Levins if Zamora tried to go to first anyway. Now the 0-1, and Kenny not squaring, takes a strike, and Yoho gets ahead 0-2. Big spot for a punch out here for Yoho if he can get it. Again, he's ahead of a hitter 0-2. He's been that way on most everybody in the inning. And the 0-2 pitch is taken just off the plate. He went back to that changeup. The only guy that Yoho did not get ahead of 0-2 was Homer Bush Jr., who reached on the error on the first pitch he saw. Here's the 1-2 now. And Kenny grounds one toward the left side of base hit. And Homer Bush Jr. will score. And Durham leads 2-0. Another unearned run. Levins stops at second. Cooper Kenny with his fifth hit of the series. That's a big run. It's 2-0 Durham now. A very preventable half inning the way this is unfolded. Yoho doing his part, getting ahead of guys and getting ground balls. Now the pitch on the way to Dom Keegan is downstairs for ball one. And that's the first time Yoho's fallen behind somebody in the inning. Keegan 2 out of 3. The pitch on the way, taken for a strike. 2-0 Durham here in the bottom of the eighth inning. Levins at second, Kenny at first. Yoho replies, and that is a strike on the outside corner with a fastball. Each team has one challenge remaining. Outfield straightaway, shadows covering most of the infield and most of left field. Lara in center and Badu in right are surrounded by brightness. Here's a 1-2 now by Yoho. And that swung on a miss, strike three. Got him with a changeup. Keegan is gone. Throw it to second. They got a rundown now with Levins. And Carroll throws it away. Here comes Levins around third to try to score. The throw to the plate. He barrels into Carroll. And Carroll tagged him out. They get Levins at the plate on a collision with Carroll. And hopefully everybody's okay. Carroll and Levins are going to high-five each other. And Carroll is kind of grabbing at his left jaw area. Rick Sweet's out to check on him. The inning is over. Keegan struck out. Carroll came up firing to second base, trying to backpick on Levins. But the throw went into center. So Levins went to third and then tried to score. And Lara threw him out at the plate. And Levins barreled over Jefferson Carroll. And Carroll is kind of grabbing at the left side of his face a little bit as he heads into the dugout. So Durham gets one unearned run. We go to the ninth inning. It's the Bulls 2 and the Sounds nothing.

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4: Luis Guerrero, the new pitcher for Durham, as we hit the ninth inning. It is a 2-0 Durham lead now. Luis Matos leads off for the Sounds, then Tyler Black, then Jefferson Carroll. First pitch to Matos is up high for ball one. Hopefully Carroll's okay. We'll find out fairly quickly if he bats or not. After taking that collision at the plate a moment ago with Levins. Matos drives one to left, back toward the monster, and Malloy on the track makes the catch. One away. Tyler Black coming up now, and nobody in the Sounds on deck circle yet. Carroll was kind of holding his left cheek, like the jaw area, after that collision with Tatum Levins on the play at the plate where they got the out to end that bottom of the eighth inning. Here's Black now, and Tyler takes up and away for ball one. And Greg Jones has a helmet on, looking like he might be pinch hitting here for Black. 2-0 Durham in the ninth inning. And the pitch, Black takes a strike. Carroll was charged with a throwing error on the pickoff attempt that accounted for Levins going to third. Now Black swings and misses. But then Levins kept going around third, and Luis Lara threw him out at the plate. And Carroll was up the third baseline, got the ball in plenty of time, put the tag on Levins, and held onto the ball after the runner barreled him over. And then Carroll was shaken up. Luis Guerrero's 1-2 pitch to Black on the way and taken upstairs for a ball. Now, Guerrero can be had. He's got a 5.96 ERA in 18 outings this year. Sounds are down by two in the ninth. Here's the pitch, and Black bounces one to first and foul down the line. No activity in the Sounds bullpen. If they can extend the game, it looks like Yoho would get another inning. All quiet in the Durham bullpen as well. Black waiting. He's 0 for 3 today. Now the 2-2 pitch. And Black dribbles it foul. Got a piece of it. We saw Luis Guerrero get knocked around by the Sounds on Wednesday in that 10-2 Sounds win. Five of the runs were against Guerrero. He gave up five runs in one-plus inning. Leonard homered off of him. 2-2 pitch, and Black swings and misses strike three. Got the heater by him at 97, and the Sounds are down to their final out, and it will be Greg Jones to pinch hit for Jefferson Carroll. So Jones, the former Durham Bull, coming off the bench here, switch-hitting Raleigh, North Carolina native, who's been able to sleep in his own bed this week while the Sounds have been here. Jones is 4 for 11 in the series. And he'll step in from the left against Luis Guerrero, trying to keep the game alive. 2-0 Durham in the ninth. Stretch and the pitch, and Jones takes up an outside for a ball. Brock Wilkin on deck represents the tying run. Jones trying to find a way to get on here. The 1-0 pitch. And Greg takes it a little bit low on a slider. Two and oh on Jones.

0: red shoes, black shin guard. He waits the 2-0 pitch, and that's in for a strike. Jones, a number one draft choice of the Tampa Bay Rays back in 2019 out of UNC Wilmington, and played for Durham for 51 games 3 years ago. 2-1 pitch. Swung on, chopped to first and foul. Then later was dealt to the Rockies and made his major league debut with Colorado 2 years ago. Three games with the White Sox a year ago, and then 11 so far this year with the Brewers for Greg Jones. Sounds down to their final strike. The 2-2 pitch on the way. Swung on and missed, strike three, and Durham wins the finale, shutting out the Sounds and scoring just two unearned runs, but it was enough for Durham to get the game today. The Sounds win the series, but they fall in the finale 2-0. Back with the totals after this on 94.9 The Fan and the Sounds Radio Network.
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0: Final totals today here in Durham, North Carolina for the Bulls. Two runs on five hits, one error, and five men left on base. The Sounds did not manage a run. They also had five hits. They made three errors, and they stranded six. Ty Johnson gets the win. He's 1-0. Thomas Pannone takes the tough luck loss for the Sounds. He's 0-1, and Luis Guerrero picks up his first save of the year. Time of the game, 2 hours and 5 minutes. Played like they were double parked. That'll help the Sounds get on the bus to head back to Nashville. And the attendance today, 7,358. The Sounds fall to 30-21 on the year, while Durham improves to 21-30. 2-0 the final. Bulls beat the Sounds in the series finale. We'll cover it all next on the postgame show on 94.9 The Fan and the Sounds Radio Network.
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0: 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Jeff M. back with you in Durham. The Bulls beat the Sounds today and tonight by a final of 2-0. We'll recap it in just a moment. First, let's run down the out-of-town scores one more time to set the stage for Tuesday, when the Sounds are back home against a Gwinnett team that got beat by Charlotte in Georgia today. 3-2 the final there. Victor Medeiros took the loss for the Stripers, so they remain two games in back of the Sounds. The Sounds also stay tied with Memphis because the Redbirds got crushed by Iowa today, 18-4. Iowa scored 9 runs in the second inning and 8 runs in the eighth inning to beat up on Memphis. Now, Rochester didn't play. The Red Wings got rained out at Worcester, but now they're the top team in the standings. They advance a half game ahead of the Sounds and Redbirds. Rochester's won 8 straight, but they end up idle today after they were postponed by rain at Worcester. Louisville in the mix in the playoff chase as well. They got canceled due to rain in Columbus today. They will not have a chance to make that up before the first half is over, so that game will not be made up. And the other team in the mix, Jacksonville. And we'll see them in a couple of weeks in Florida. Jacksonville's down a run against Norfolk in the third inning in Florida. Other games around the International League have Toledo on top of Indianapolis. 3-1 Toledo in the sixth inning. Buffalo and Syracuse playing a doubleheader. Buffalo took game one, 6-4. They are scoreless in the fourth inning of game two. Omaha leads St. Paul, 3-1 in the fourth inning in Minnesota. And Scranton-Wilkes-Barre is down 3-2 in the third at Lehigh Valley. So that's what's going on around the IL. In the major leagues, the Parent Club Brewers got beat by the Dodgers today, 5-1. The Brewers having trouble figuring out Yoshinobu Yamamoto, who went 7 innings, gave up just 1 run. Brewers struck first in the second when Sal Frelick drove in Jake Bowers, but that was the Brewers' only run of the day. Brandon Sproat gave up 3 runs and walked 4 over 4 innings in the loss. Shane Drouin gave the Brewers 3 innings out of the bullpen. And then Carlos Rodriguez, called up by the Brewers today from the Sounds, worked 2 scoreless with a couple of walks at the end of the day. He's got an ERA of 1.5 in his limited outings with the Brewers this year. So good work by C-Rod today, but the Brewers got beat by the Dodgers 5-1. Now, there is a little bit of silver lining for the Brewers, who entered play today 2 games ahead of the Cardinals and 2.5 ahead of the Cubs. They stay 2.5 ahead of the Cubs because the Cubs lost their 8th game in a row. Houston, with a 5-run 5th inning, sprinted past the Cubs and swept them at Wrigley Field with an 8-5 final today. The Cardinals got rained out in Cincinnati. They'll make up that game in August. So the Cardinals are 1.5 in back of the Brewers, as those two teams will now match up in Milwaukee starting tomorrow, with Jacob Mizorowski scheduled for the Brewers. Elsewhere around the big leagues, the Orioles beat the Tigers with 3 runs in the bottom of the ninth, a 5-3 walk-off for the Orioles. The A's won in San Diego 5-2. Former Durham Bull Jacob Lopez got the victory there for the Athletics, who are atop the AL West. The Diamondbacks beat the Rockies 9-1. The White Sox got beat by the Giants. Brentwood native Robbie Ray started that game for San Francisco, got a no decision in the 8-5 Giants win. The Royals held off Seattle 8-6 the final in Kansas City after the Mariners scored 3 in the ninth. Seth Lugo the win for Seattle. The Marlins blanked the Mets 4-0. A grand slam in the bottom of the ninth for the Marlins broke a scoreless tie. That is how Miami won the game. It made a winner out of former Sound Pete Fairbanks. Let's see here. The grand slam for the Marlins was, it looks like, a pinch hit grand slam by Heriberto Hernandez, who's just recently been up from Jacksonville. So what a way to finish today for the Marlins, as they blank the Mets with a bottom of the ninth inning grand slam. Durham's parent club Rays got beat in New York. That was also a walk-off homer. 2-0 Yankees. That was a scoreless game until the Yankees hit one out in the bottom of the ninth inning to stun the Rays. That was Aaron Judge with the walk-off, his 17th of the year, and he hit it off former Durham Bull. It was Kevin Kelly who gave it up in that one for the Rays. The Guardians beat the Phillies 3-1. The Twins edged the Red Sox in Boston 6-5. Pirates won in Toronto 4-1. Mitch Keller beat Dylan Cease in that game. And in progress right now, Rangers and Angels scoreless in the first inning. Tigers and Orioles playing the second game of their doubleheader. Detroit's up 4-1 in the fifth inning. And the Braves are in the seventh inning, but in a delay in Atlanta, down 1-0 against the Nationals. And the Braves have Didier Fuentes on the mound as the pitcher right now in that game while it's in a delay, back up from Gwinnett. So that's what's going on elsewhere. Here in Durham, the Bulls blank the Sounds 2-0. We'll recap it, wrap it up next on 94.9 The Fan and the Sounds Radio Network.
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0: Welcome back to Durham Bulls Athletic Park. Jeff M. with you one last time on this Sunday. We continue the Tim Leeper Roofing postgame show. Time to recap a 2-0 loss for the Sounds. Two unearned runs were the difference in this ball game today. Sounds win the series, but they drop the finale. 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Thomas Pannone and Ty Johnson were the pitchers today, and Pannone got off to a good start in this ball game. A 1-2-3 opening inning for Pannone. He got Homer Bush Jr. to fly out to left, struck out Tatum Levins on a slider, and then was facing Cooper Kinney. 1-2 on the way now to Kinney, and that breaking ball is hit out to center. Very playable for Luis Lara. Comes in on the jog, makes the catch, and it's a 1-2-3 for Pannone. The only run that Pannone gave up was unearned in the third. With one away, he hit Homer Bush Jr., who then went to second. He was trying to steal on the pitch, and Tatum Levins grounded out. So they had a runner at second with two down. And Freddie Zamora misfired on a throw to first on a ground ball by Cooper Kinney. Bush kept going around third, and after Brock Wilkin was pulled off the bag, Bush Jr. scored, and that made it 1-0. Durham. Pannone went only four innings today because the Sounds had other guys they wanted to get into the game. Pannone threw 55 pitches, 39 strikes, didn't walk anybody, gave up just that one unearned run, but ends up with the loss in the game. J.B. Bukauskas also had a 1-2-3 inning. He took over for Pannone in the fifth, got Justin Henry Molloy to ground out, struck out Brock Jones, and then was facing Homer Bush Jr. Shadow line nearing the mound as Bukauskas fires 1-1, and the pitch chopped out to short. Freddie Zamora's got the high hop, throws to first in time, and it's a 1-2-3 for J.B. Bukauskas. The other run in the ball game was unearned on another Freddie Zamora missed throw. It was in the eighth inning. Craig Yoho was pitching for the Sounds. Cooper Kinney had an RBI single. Homer Bush Jr. had gotten on via an error, then was balked to second. and scored on a Kinney base hit. That made it 2-0 Durham, and that was all the offense that the game had. Junior Fernandez and Easton McGee each turned in scoreless innings for the Sounds, who got the guys who needed to get in into the ball game today. But the Sounds only had 5 hits. Luis Lara had a single in the first inning. Akil Badu and Jet Williams had back-to-back singles in the third, but the Sounds didn't get anything there. Luis Matos moved his hitting streak to 7 games with a 6th-inning single, and will make that the Toyota drive of the game. Nobody has more all-wheel drive vehicles than Toyota, and it's not just trucks and SUVs. 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And then the other base hit for the Sounds was from Jefferson Caro in the 7th inning, and that was it. The Sounds had 5 hits, all singles today. Caro then was pinch hit for in the 9th inning after that collision at the plate in the bottom of the 8th with Tatum Levins. Greg Jones ended up striking out to end the game. Luis Guerrero punched him out to finish it off for Durham. So 2 runs, 5 hits, 1 error, and 5 left for Durham. No runs, 5 hits, 3 errors, and 6 left for the Sounds. Johnson, the winner, 1-0 over Pannone, 0-1. The save to Guerrero, his first, in a 2-hour and 5-minute ballgame in front of 7,358. Sounds will head back to Nashville 30-21, while Durham goes to Norfolk 21-30. Sounds have the day off tomorrow on Memorial Day. Back in action on Tuesday night at First Horizon Park. The Gwinnett Stripers are in. Another team in that playoff chase. Gwinnett 2 games behind the Sounds. It'll be a 6:35 Central Time first pitch on Tuesday, so I will join you at 6:20. And Garrett Stallings, the expected starter for the Sounds in the series opener. Hope you'll join us then. Thanks to Brandon Aldrich for the great work as always at the controls. Back at 94.9 The Fan, Jeff Hemp signing off from Durham Bulls Athletic Park. Again, the final, Durham 2, Sounds nothing. Thanks so much for listening. Goodbye from the Tar Heel State. We'll talk to you on Tuesday night from First Horizon Park on 94.9 The Fan, the Game Nashville app, and the Sounds Radio Network.
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10: Receives the pass and drills the three. That is a big-time mini dagger right there.
11: 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Left-hand throwdown, Dylan Harper.
10: The inbound pass stolen by Wemby. Up ahead to Castle. Castle against Clemson. Throws it down. SGA up ahead to Holmgren. Leaking out. Jams it with a right hand.
11: Wembanyama with 7 to shoot. Drives hard. Windmills at home.
10: Gildas Alexander drives, got the whistle, tucked it at the rim, somehow it went down. Shai Gildas Alexander with a magical shot.
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13: Happy Memorial Day weekend. 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Get your money right. A few minutes into Game 3 on Friday, it looked like the Spurs were about to run away with a win. Thunder had different plans.
10: steps back, three for the lead. Got it! Oklahoma City down 15-0 early has taken the lead.
14: They obviously jumped on us early. Just wanted to make sure that we competed from that point on.
10: Out to Jay Will, gets off a three, hits it and one! Jalen Williams, Jay Will having the game of his life.
15: He's like the ultimate compete together player. His intangibles are through the roof. He's an unbelievable team guy. He is really a glue inside of our locker room.
10: Thunder, who dropped the opener of the series in double overtime at home, have taken home court back. Game three goes to the Thunder, 123-108.
14: They're obviously a really good team. They really challenge you. We like to think of ourselves as one of those teams that really challenges you too. And it's just two teams that are challenging each other at the highest level of basketball.
13: Yeah, what a turnaround for the Thunder. Down 15-0, crowd going crazy on the road. But the defending champs have been there and done that, outscoring the Spurs by 30 the rest of the way. The depth for OKC making the difference. Thunder bench plus 199 through the first three games of this series. So many weapons. Jay Will, J-Dub, Chet Holmgren in the back-to-back MVP in SGA. But it's been the bench that has been the difference so far in this series. On the flip side for the Spurs, they're looking for someone to help out Victor Wembanyama. San Antonio plus 21 in 125 minutes in the series with Wemby on the court, minus 38 in 29 minutes with him off. That's the worst of any player on either team. Dylan Harper and De'Aaron Fox dealing with injuries in this series. Can they step up? Spurs head coach Mitch Johnson says they're good to go tonight.
16: They came out of the game finished, you know, on their own accord. I took them out, so that's a plus. And as of now, we expect them ready to go. So those guys are giving us all they got, and I commend them, tip my cap, because they're competing their ass off, and they're not 100%. And I would say that's probably hopefully where we hope it to kind of be until it's not.
13: In NBA history, teams to take a 3-1 series lead win the series 95% of the time. Only five teams have erased a 3-1 series deficit in the conference or NBA finals. The 2016 Cavs, the last to do it. The Spurs don't want to worry about that history. They're trying to avoid losing three in a row for the first time all season. Let's get you to Frostbank Center. Here's our team, PJ Carlissimo and Mark Kestisher.
10: All right, Nick, thanks a lot. Critical game four coming up for the San Antonio Spurs. Indeed, Victor Wembanyama just went through his lengthy workout, got the crowd all excited, just went into the back room to get ready for this one. Of course, San Antonio took the opener on the road in double overtime. Spurs have lost back-to-back for the first time since mid-January. And PJ, they jumped on Oklahoma City, as we just heard at the start of game three. But after losing that lead, that half-court offense you were pointing out Friday wasn't there. Defense needs to improve a bit. Where do you see San Antonio needing to go for game four?
17: Well, they pretty much need to play better across the board, Kesty. They slid back. They've given up a ton of points. I mean, they're averaging OKC 120 points in the three games. That's way too much for an elite defensive team like San Antonio to give up, even against a really good offensive team. Part of the problem is they're not putting the ball in the basket. I mean, it sounds simplistic, but if you don't put the ball in the basket, that other team is running on you all the time. They're playing in transition. They're playing open floor. You combine that with the fact that they're turning the ball over. The Spurs are turning it over way too much. They got it down to 15 last game. But, I mean, that's just feeding into what OKC does well. So if San Antonio would start executing better in the half court and putting the ball in the basket, that will help their half-court defense. But they're up against it right now. They had one home court back. Yeah, they had a lead early. Losing the lead early doesn't concern me at all. It's just that the way they played and their bench is being badly outplayed every game.
10: And meanwhile, for Oklahoma City, obviously Shai Gilgeous-Alexander has gotten settled into what he does. They're going to be without two double-digit scorers tonight. Jalen Williams going to miss the second straight game. A.J. Mitchell, who missed most of game three on Friday, is out tonight. But, man, have they been hitting their three-point shots. Shea finds the guy they've been converting.
17: Yeah, they really have. And it was the guys on the bench that did it. Alex Caruso, is shooting over 60% from the three-point line. And he's making big ones. I mean, they put him in. It was 19-4. They were trailing by 15 points, OKC. Mark Daigneault put the four bench guys in with Shai Gilgeous-Alexander. They just turned it right around. Jalen Williams is making his threes, but the only thing that Jared McCain is not making are the threes. but he's passing the ball well. He's scoring a ton of points. He's breaking him down on the defense. Cason Wallace is making his three. So there's no shortage of Thunder making the threes. Mitch Johnson, meantime, is looking for some other Spurs to join Devin Vassell in making some threes at a reliable number.
18: George Sedano, third member of our crew. One of those benchmen, George, will be a starter. That will be Cason Wallace. He'll be in the starting lineup tonight. But the bench has been so terrific for Oklahoma City.
19: Yeah, huge. 76 points in Game 3, the most in any conference finals game or NBA finals game since 1971. Overall in the series through three games, OKC has outscored the Spurs reserves 183-64. So you look at that number, that's, you know, nearly four times the amount in regards from one bench to the other. Chet Holmgren said it best the other day. He told the collective media when asked about his bench, he said, look, it's not like Mark Degnan is putting in guys just to get fresh legs. He's putting in dudes. So they know the quality of player they have on their bench, and they'll need to rely on that even more so tonight, Kesty.
18: Indeed. Well, a big one for the Spurs after going 32-8 here at Frostbank Center during the regular season. They're only 4-3 in this building in the postseason, but they've not lost back-to-back home games since late December. They'll look to even things up. Oklahoma City trying to take home a 3-1 series advantage. Tip-off in just a bit. First, back to the studio. Here's Nick DeLuca.
20: Thanks so much, Mark. Looking forward to tip-off coming up around a half an hour from now as we continue here on NBA Countdown ahead of Game 4, Thunder and Spurs. OKC down early in Game 3, but rolled the rest of the way in that one. Let's bring in ESPN NBA reporter Tim McMahon joining us from San Antonio ahead of the action tonight. Tim, want to start with what we saw in Game 3. The Spurs get out to that 15-0 lead, and it looks like Oklahoma City is about to get run out of the gym. They settle down and outscore the Spurs by 30 the rest of the way. How impressive was it to see them absorb a punch like that on the road?
21: Howdy, Nick. Yeah, this team did not get fazed whatsoever. It was 15-0. This place was absolute madness. I thought the roof was going to blow off. In comes Alex Caruso, and really what happened the rest of the game is the Oklahoma City bench just overwhelmed the Spurs. I mean, just dominated with depth. 76 bench points, the most by a bench in a conference finals or finals game since starters have been tracked. That's more than 55 years, and really just as impactful on the defensive end as on the offensive end. They're able to just throw waves of guys at the Spurs' primary dudes, and, you know, especially Victor Wembanyama. You know, he's dealing with Isaiah Hartenstein, and then it's Chet Holmgren. He's getting a little bit of Alex Caruso, Jalen Williams. It's fresh bodies. They're making them play in crowds, and, you know, San Antonio's got the sixth man of the year. I think the Thunder have the seventh man, the eighth man, the ninth man, the tenth man, and the 11th man of the year. I mean, the bench and the depth of this team is just incredible. And, you know, usually you see rotations tighten in the playoffs. That's not what Mark Dagnall's done. He sees that depth as a real strength, as a real weapon, and he's utilizing it.
20: The Thunder's depth has really been the difference, plus 119 in bench scoring in this series through three games. What do you think has allowed them to have so much success?
21: A lot of these guys are knocking down open shots that are created because of the attention the Spurs are paying to Shai Gilgeous-Alexander. So while he's not having a huge scoring series, he has been awfully impactful as a playmaker. And like, part of the Spurs' game plan has been to give Alex Caruso open looks, be willing to give those up to get the ball out of Shai Gilgeous-Alexander's hands. That worked very well during the regular season. Caruso was 5-21 from three-point range against the Spurs, 2-12 on Christmas when I think he missed the first 10. He's shooting the lights out in this series. This is a group of proven champions, with the exception of Jared McCain. He's never played in the playoffs before this year. He was a midseason trade addition, but he's playing with absolutely no fear. He was the one guy who didn't shoot the ball well from three-point range in Game 3. He had 16 of his 24 points in the paint. I mean, he's giving Wemby the shoulder bump, you know, laying it up, I won't say over, around him, and giving him a little bit of flex. The dude is absolutely fearless. And again, it can be so many different guys. You know, they've had four players in double figures off the bench in both of the last two games. And, you know, it's not been the same four guys both times. Jalen Williams, the big man, lit it up in Game 3. You know, Isaiah Joe's barely even playing. He's a guy that, you know, we've seen get hot. So just the deepest team in the league, and then obviously they have the top-end talent with a two-time MVP.
20: Tim, for the Spurs, trying to avoid losing three in a row for the first time all season tonight, Victor Wembanyama was otherworldly with 41 and 24 in Game 1. He scored 47 in Games 2 and 3 combined. How do we get closer to Game 1 Wemby tonight?
21: That's a great question. And obviously, it's the Thunder's job to make sure that it doesn't happen. And honestly, you have to wonder about fatigue here. Game 1 was incredible. He also played 49 minutes. And the 49th minute was as spectacular as any of the previous 48, but that's a lot, especially for a guy who averaged fewer than 30 during the regular season. And then it's every other day as far as the schedule in this series. And again, the Thunder are just throwing fresh legs at him. You know, like Jalen Williams said, he can play with unbelievable energy because he knows he's not going to play nearly as many minutes as Wemby. It's his job to get in there and try to wear him out when they're matched up. And, you know, Chet Holmgren said, but we're not just putting fresh legs out there for the sake of having fresh legs. The dudes coming in the game are dudes. They got a lot of dudes on OKC, and they've got a lot of dudes who they're not shutting Wemby down, but they can make it tough on him. And they can make it tough on him not just to score, but to get where he wants to go on the floor, be extremely physical with him. The challenge for him is to fight through the fatigue and to be the most dominant player on the floor, because that's what the Spurs need to be able to win another game.
20: Feels like it rolls right into that depth conversation for OKC, taking advantage of when Wemby isn't on the floor. Spurs plus 21 with him on the court, minus 38 with Wemby on the bench. How do they weather the storm when Wemby is getting the occasional breather?
21: I'm curious to see what Mitch Johnson does in terms of maybe some rotation tweaks. You know, does he play with a smaller lineup when Wemby's not on the floor instead of having Cornette on the floor? Yeah, but look, a lot of this is also they didn't have De'Aaron Fox for the first couple games. He came back in game three, wasn't really himself. You know, Dylan Harper's dealing with some adductor soreness, not on the injury report, but, you know, he's not 100%. You know, they need those two guys to put up the kind of production that they're accustomed to putting up, despite the fact that they're dealing with injuries.
20: ESPN NBA reporter Tim McMahon joining us from San Antonio ahead of Game 4 tonight. Tim, thanks so much for the time.
21: Appreciate it.
20: Mitch Johnson's teams have been really good at bouncing back this season, haven't lost consecutive home games since the end of December, hoping that trend continues. Johnson with our Mark Kestisher and PJ Carlissimo pregame.
2: Nick, thank you very much. Mitch, big game four coming up. As you went through the tape from Friday night, were the things you saw that you liked you didn't get enough of that kind of put at the priority list for tonight?
3: Yeah, I think we got to play faster. I think we got to keep trying to impose our will with our pace. Thought the game got a little, we were in mud, I guess you could say. And I think that's not when we're at our best. I thought they did a good job of doing some things from their end, but I think we can try to impose our will in that regard.
22: Considering not playing for two games and not being 100%, De'Aaron, from my standpoint, played well. Your impressions of him first game back?
3: Big time. To have him back in the fold and be able to give us another dynamic handler and guys that can make plays, whether that's for his teammates or himself, big boost, and hopefully he can keep doing that for us.
22: The first quarter, that last minute, the two fouls by Wemby, and then the one with the minute left in the second quarter, too. I mean, there was more to it, but the way you finished the first and second quarter was not normally the way you guys operate.
3: Yeah, I would say of the things that we want to get better at, if there's a priority list, you'd say, let's be better with the turnovers. The rebounds is really frustrating because that's something I feel like we should be able to be better at on both ends, and that closes our defense and sends us into offense. And the one that's really unacceptable is the undisciplined fouls, and I thought we had numerous. And so when you start talking about trying to, you know, take advantage, putting yourself in good situations, a lot of those fouls also came the second half or even the last third of the clock, where we've actually done a pretty good job up until that point. And so really disappointing, and again, it doesn't show in the box score. That's also probably a lot of times a good offensive possession for us if we get the rebound.
2: Good luck in game four tonight.
3: Thank you.
2: Mitch Johnson, head coach of the Spurs. Let's go back to Nick in the studio.
20: Thanks so much. History has not been kind to Spurs teams trailing 2-1 in a best of seven. San Antonio just 2-17 all time in this scenario. Their last win, first round back in 2014 against the Mavs. Those 19 other teams, though, didn't have Wemby. See if that helps change the fortunes tonight. Coming up next on NBA Countdown, presented by SoFi, all NBA teams are in, breaking down the stars and the snubs, and the Knicks on the doorstep of their first finals in 27 years. 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
20: 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Ahead of Game 4, the Western Conference Final from San Antonio. Thunder up 2-1 on the Spurs. Matchup of the back-to-back MVP and Defensive Player of the Year in this series, plenty of award recognition coming around this weekend. All NBA teams announced tonight, and both of those guys on the first team. Shai Gilgeous-Alexander, fresh off his second consecutive MVP award, headlining the first team along with Nikola Jokic, the only other unanimous selection, receiving all 100 first-team votes. Victor Wembanyama falling a first-team vote shy of a unanimous selection. He comes in with 498 points. Luka Doncic, a first-team All-NBA player in 25-26, along with Pistons star Cade Cunningham earning his first career nod. On the second team, Jaylen Brown had a huge season in Boston with Jason Tatum hurt for most of the year. Kawhi Leonard, Kevin Durant, and Jalen Brunson on the second team, along with Donovan Mitchell. Brunson and Mitchell battling in the Eastern Conference Final. First time in 21 seasons, LeBron James is not a member of an All-NBA team. Brunson, a second team pick. He has had his way with Donovan Mitchell in the Eastern Conference Final. One win away from punching his ticket to the NBA Final.
18: Brunson in the backcourt again will take his time before he brings it across. Cavs fans heading for the exits. Brunson, an easy layup. The lead is 16, and the Knicks fans here at Rocket Arena are roaring.
0: Reaching the finals, how long have you thought about doing that with the Knicks?
5: Since I signed.
18: The New York Knicks are one win away from a trip to the NBA Finals for the first time since 1999.
5: We found a way to win tonight, but we got to have the same desperation like it's 0-0.
20: Knicks taking a commanding 3-0 series lead with the win last night. New York has now won 10 straight playoff games, extending the longest streak in franchise history and the longest in a single season since the 2024 Celtics won 10 in a row on their way to an NBA title. During this stretch, Knicks have outscored their opponents by 225 points. It's the highest point differential in any 10-game span in NBA history, and now a win away from their first trip to the finals in 27 years. Let's go to Ian Begley, SNY Knicks reporter, nice enough to give us a few minutes. Ian, it wasn't that long ago that the Knicks were down 2-1 to the Hawks, and everyone was getting fired or traded. Since then, 10 straight wins and on the doorstep of the NBA Finals. It's not an overstatement to say that this is one of the best stretches of basketball in NBA history. How would you describe what you've seen over the last month?
7: It's just been remarkable in terms of the point that you stated. After game three, you know, they're down 2-1. They tweaked the offense to turn Karl Anthony Towns into a hub as a passer, whether it's perimeter, from the perimeter or out of the post. And he does a fantastic job in that role. And that really changes the offense. And then defensively, I don't think they changed much because they were pretty good defensively going back to late January, where they made some changes in terms of funneling the ball, pushing the ball to the sideline instead of funneling it to the middle, and some changes on how they defend on the perimeter. And so I think it was just picking up the intensity on that end and some great individual performances from a Josh Hart, a Mikal Bridges, a OG Anunoby. And also one interesting thing is Josh Hart was talking about this last night, the idea that, you know, in the playoffs, he was talking about Mikal Bridges, but I think he was speaking generally, just it's a little bit easier to focus in because all you care about is winning. You're not worried about shots, touches being included in the offense. It's just about winning. And I think that's a mindset shift for Mikal Bridges and the other guys, who maybe there was some unhappiness about shots or inclusion in offense, this and that, but at this time of year, it's just about winning. And so I think that's part of the shift as well.
20: Headline coming into the year for the Knicks was the coaching change, bringing in Mike Brown after reaching the conference final last year. How would you measure his impact in this postseason?
7: Going back to that first question about taking the offense and kind of shifting it in a way that's been really effective, and also finding combinations that have worked off your bench in your rotation, you know, changing that rotation, whether it's an Alvarado or it's a Shamet or McBride. He's gone back and forth a little bit over the course of the postseason. He's pushed seemingly almost all the right buttons here during this 10-game stretch. And, you know, guys were talking last night about the idea that he also just hits on the human side of playing and coaching, and he's kind of he touches on that in his discussions with guys, and he's open to listening to guys. And yeah, I think kind of all of that has helped put the Knicks in the position that they're in. Just for, in particular, empowering a guy like Landry Shamet. He's given Shamet minutes all year long when he's been healthy. And so you're seeing the kind of the benefit there now where he's hitting, I think he's 6 of 7 from three in this series. And all six of the threes have come in the fourth quarter or overtime. Yeah, I think those are the things you point to when you look at the job that Mike Brown has done recently.
20: All right, Ian, no team has ever lost a 3-0 series lead. Taking a look at our game tonight, who should the Knicks be rooting for? Who's their best finals matchup?
7: It's maybe overly simplistic, but whichever team is more banged up, I think that's where you go if you're the Knicks, because obviously both teams are dealing with injuries. And I think in a perfect world, you probably get San Antonio taking health out of the equation. Very talented team, obviously, but they've played well against San Antonio and also San Antonio, just the young teams.
20: Ian Begley, SNY Knicks reporter, good enough to give us a few minutes. Ian, thanks so much for stopping by.
7: Anytime. Have a great night.
20: It is all going right in New York, all going wrong in Cleveland. The Cavs staring at the 0-3 deficit, stumbling down the stretch in game one. It snowballed from there. Head coach Kenny Atkinson, though, looking at some of the underlying numbers.
8: They're probably not steeped in the stats that you guys all know, right? How hard this is. I don't think they care about that. They believe in the group. They believe in each other. They believe we've had really good stretches against this team. Haven't connected at all to get over the hump. But, you know, there was no one in there that gave, well, this is a reason why we can't do it.
20: All about the analytics. Cavs trying to climb back into the series. Looking at the injury report for the Knicks, by the way, may not be the worst play, although they haven't seemed to bother the Thunder all that much. Just keep dipping into the depth. Jared McCain came up huge with 24 in game three. Deadline acquisition, and he's fitting right in with the Thunder.
10: Jared McCain, who was off to a rookie of the year start with the Sixers last year before his torn meniscus, he has been traded to the Oklahoma City Thunder for one first round pick, the Rockets pick this year, and 3 second rounders.
11: Why trade Jared now?
12: I'm quite confident we were selling high. Obviously, time will tell.
13: McCain behind the screen, three, off the backboard, hooks the rim and goes down. Jared McCain with the triple hit.
14: I knew we would definitely be a great team. I didn't know how much I'd be contributing. When I first got traded, I think most of it was trying to learn from the best. Being able to contribute early and learn from them already has been a blessing for me. And so being able to contribute, I don't know if I expected it, but I definitely am ready for it.
18: Drives free throw line, lifts over Wemby and connects. Jared McCain having himself a game three.
15: I do know that from the second he's gotten here, he hasn't flinched. You know, he's come, jumped right on the train, big-time teammate, big-time competitor, and he's got playoff confidence, obviously. Being able to take your punches and keep throwing them, and he's certainly shown the capacity to do that.
18: McCain near half court gives it up to Shea Gilgeous-Alexander. He's doubled. Pass McCain, right side three. It's good!
16: He just oozes confidence. He knows exactly who he is. He knows exactly what he does, and he goes out there and does it no matter what. Whether the ball goes in or out, he makes the next play. He makes the best play for himself and for the guys out there. He's always aggressive and always in attack mode.
18: Bounces it to McCain. He'll drive on Wemby. Pops to his left. 10-footer good for Jared McCain.
17: It's that confidence. He just does not play like a second-year player.
14: It's never to prove anybody wrong. A lot of my stuff is I try to keep a positive outlook. I like proving my support system right. The people who really believe in me, I like proving them right. And no matter what, like, Daryl's still the guy that drafted me, and so I always have love for him for that. He trusted me, believed in me enough to take me at the 16th spot, so I'm forever grateful for that no matter what.
20: Well, time has told the story. Daryl Morey, no longer the president of basketball operations in Philadelphia. McCain, meanwhile, 24, a playoff career high in Game 3 and his most in a game since mid-March, leading the way for a dominant bench performance by OKC. They scored 76 points in Game 3, the most by any team in a conference or NBA Finals game since starters were first tracked in 1971. Fueled Up, brought to you by 5-Hour Energy. 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Thunder with a chance to grab a stranglehold on the series tonight. A win would match the best 12-game start by a defending champ in NBA playoff history at 11-1. Head coach Mark Daigneault with Mark Kestisher and PJ Carlesimo.
1: Nick, thank you very much. Mark, a phrase I've heard your players talk about the last 48 hours said weathering the storm. How do you prepare for those situations?
2: I mean, it's hard, obviously. It's just understanding the 48-minute nature of a game, understanding that over that many possessions, that many minutes against a great team, they're going to make runs, they're going to make tough plays, the wind's going to be in your face at different times, and just trying to normalize it and see it as just part of what goes into winning a basketball game. And the guys did a great job. I mean, that was a tough start. And if that goes, you know, if they win the next, you know, 10-4 run, you know, you're down 25-4. And it's like the whole game becomes an uphill battle. So getting it under control the way we did was huge. And we played great after that point.
3: We talked about Jared McCain the other day. The thing that is impressing me more than anything is the way he breaks the defense down.
2: Yeah, I mean, he's got a pretty, you know, robust game. You know, he's a great shooter. He shoots with distance. He's an accurate shooter. Even despite his size, he gets threes off. You know, all these games, he's shooting 10 threes. But, you know, he does have the ability to get in there and make some plays. He just has a knack for getting separation on the threes and on the stuff around the basket, despite, like I said, the fact that he's a smaller player. So great talent, you know, great toughness mentally, obviously. He was huge the other night for us.
1: For the minutes that Victor Wembanyama is on the floor, I got to imagine the focus, not just the players, even the coaching staff, how you're defending him. How difficult is that throughout the entire game? It feels like you've had a little better hold of him the last couple of games.
2: I mean, he's just so impactful on both ends of the floor that you have to account for him. He's like any of the great players. You know, they impact every possession when they're out there. And you try to do the best you can with them. You know, you're gonna take your punch.